shows you whom they are, where they were, what happened to them, and where they are today. And it gives you the same identification marks as the verse I'm going to read out now. What we're going to read out now is a message going to the whole world by this group of people identified by God. That's going to preach three messages to the world. Three big messages. It's not a secret. They're found in the Bible. We just need a group of people with these identification marks, which God says they are his church. They're not the people. God's got his people everywhere, and he's calling people out of various thoughts of interest and gods and fallen churches, if you want, and fallen people and people that's really searching. God says, this is what I want you to do. This is what I teach. And he gives you an identification, or two of them, of the church that's preaching the truth in the last days. And this happens just before the Lord comes back. And that's what we're talking about. The Lord is about to return, so there has to be a people around the world that's preaching these messages. And we've got to find them. And this is found in chapter 14 of Revelation, these two verses, which identifies what I'm talking about. It says this in verse 12. These things that I saw call for special endurance on the part of God's people. Now, I hope you belong to God and God recognize you as his people or his person. That's what it's about, friends. Get ready for the Lord to come back. Be a part of God's group. Be a part of God's people. God says, these who keep the commandments of God and have the faith of Jesus. I read it again. These things that I saw call for special endurance on the part of God's people, who keep the commandments of God and have the faith of Jesus. Verse 14 says, I saw in the distance a little white cloud, and as it came nearer, it grew nearer, larger, and I could see the Son of Man sitting on it. On his head, he had a golden crown, and in his hand a sharp sickle. An angel came out of the sanctuary in heaven and called in a cloud in a loud voice to the one sitting on the huge cloud, swing your sickle and reap. For the time to reap has come, and the inhabitants of the earth are ready to be harvested. Then the Son of Man, which is Jesus, swung his sickle over the earth as a signal to the angels to reap the earth's harvest. So that's talking about the second coming, the literal second coming of Jesus Christ. John the Revelator saw a little hand, and then it grew into a massive cloud of angels, and Jesus Christ came back as King of Kings. Before that happens, and while it happens, if you want, verse 13 takes place. Verse 12 takes place, I beg your pardon. That's going to give a message to the world of three angels, by three angels. Verse 12 says, these things that I saw call for special endurance. What sort of things? The understanding of the second coming. Have endurance. People might say the Lord has promised to come back and promised, and he never keeps his promise. That's what people say. Well, I'm telling you, friends, the Bible says have endurance. Keep it standing. Believe it. Believe it. He's coming back soon. Have assurance that Jesus is coming back. Because God's people keep the commandments of God and have the faith of Jesus. So, what I'm saying is, if you or I want to find out the people of God who's going to preach the three angels' messages just prior to the Lord come back, you have to find a group of people which keep the commandments of God. That's first. And also have the faith of Jesus. So, you might go to a denomination or a religion if you want and say, well, I'm looking for a church which keeps the commandments of God and the faith of Jesus. Do you do that? And the church may or may not, but they could answer and probably will answer and says, oh, them or commandments, they're done away with at the cross. We don't keep them. We believe in Jesus, but not of Jesus.
Well, you can be sure that that's not the church that God is using in the last days to preach three special messages to the world just before he comes back. And you might say, well, you go to another denomination or a religion and say, well, do you believe in Jesus Christ of the Bible's coming back? And they say, oh, yes, we do, but he could come back in 100 million years. We don't know. And he says, well, do you keep the Ten Commandments in the Bible, which the group of people are supposed to keep according to the Bible? And they'll say, oh, well, look, we recognize the Ten Commandments are helpful sometimes, but look, God saves, and he's going to take everyone to heaven, whether we keep the commandments or not. Well, you can be assured that that's not God's group of people. As a church, as a group of people which God has organized to go out and preach the three angels' messages. Some of them people in them churches or religions are God's people, and in the last days they're being called out of them sort of places into God's church, which is the people who keep the commandments of God and have the faith of Jesus. That's basically what it says in the Bible. There's going to be a group of people around which is going to preach that just before the Lord comes back. And I believe most churches that you go to today believe the Lord's about to return. And we can be sure that he is. So we have to find a church which God says they are my people, as a group, as a church, which keep the commandments of God and have the testimony or the faith of Jesus. Now, what do you mean by the faith of Jesus? Well, Jesus lived as a man on earth for 31 years, and he was crucified, and he had special faith in the Father, the Holy Spirit, to guide him, to teach him, to look after him when he was here on earth. He had a relationship with the Father while he was a man. Jesus, the Bible teaches, is God and always will be God, but he became a man and died on the cross and rose again and went back to heaven. That is what Jesus did for me and for you. And he is God and he always will be God. But he had the faith, special faith, that he would get through this 31 years relying totally on the Holy Spirit and the Father. And that's what happened. It happened and it happened and it happened. And this commandment-keeping people in the last days will have that sort of faith. They will recognize God is God, and we're going to go through these times of trouble, but we're going to come out of it because the Lord's about to return. And the Bible talks about beautiful Zion, and there's songs about Zion, the new city, the city of God. And it's a great thing to belong to God. And when we come back, we're going to have a look at chapter 12 of Revelation. So stay there.

Yes, friends, the Lord of Zion. Here we're on Revelation chapter 12, and I want to start reading where back in history. We'll start reading from verse 7 through to verse 12, but then we're going to go back to verse 1 and describe what is actually happening. So, whether we understand this story or not is found in the Bible a number of times. The man of God can find it through the Holy Spirit. So, once upon a time, there was a war in heaven, it says. You might think, a war in heaven? Well, the Bible talks about a war in heaven. Not a war of what we understand today with bombs and guns, but a war of worship. The Bible talks about a great angel called Lucifer. And he rebelled against God, and he wanted angels and other things to worship him rather than God, or in place of God. So what he did was, he went round heaven, as the Bible said, we're going to read it right now, trying to get angels on his side. And the Bible says that God says, you were called Lucifer, the light bearer. He's supposed to talk about God and represent God, called the light bearer. That's what Lucifer means. But because of how he changed, God says he's the devil, the dragon, the old serpent, the devil himself. There are more names for Lucifer today. And I'm just saying he's real and live and around. He's very well here in Perth and here in Harvey. He's all around the world with his angels attacking God's people. And where it started, we're going to read about. It started in heaven. Verse 7 of Revelation 12 says, this controversy between God and the dragon began years and years ago in heaven. God's son, Michael, that's Jesus Christ, one of his names before he became Jesus Christ. He's called Michael, who's the head of the angels. It says, Michael and the loyal angels, that's the loyal angels to God, fought against the dragon and his angels. The dragon and his angels fought back, but were defeated and lost their place in heaven. The great dragon, called the devil and Satan, the great dragon called the devil and Satan, that old ancient serpent. Friends, can you see the emblems of dragons and serpents anywhere in the world today? Everyone seems to have them, don't they? And represent the dragon. There's pop groups, there's all sorts of things called the dragon and representing Satan and the devil. I'm not saying the people do, but the symbols do. That's why they were there. Serpents. Yeah, lots of religions, lots of countries have serpents, even on their maps and also on their flags and things like that. They don't know where it comes from. I'm not calling them Satan worshippers. I'm saying Satan has evolved into this serpent, Satan, the devil, the dragon. And he is leading the whole world astray. Now, when it says the whole world, that means here, right here in Western Australia as well. Now, he was thrown out of heaven and came to this earth with his angels. Then the scene changed and I seemed to be at Calvary. This is John the Revelator speaking. I heard a loud voice in heaven saying, salvation and power and the kingdom of our God have come, and so has the authority of Christ to rule. The accuser of our brethren, who accused them before God day and night and has been defeated and is cast out of heaven forever. So there's some names for the devil, for Satan, for the dragon, for the devil himself. He's got angels, evil angels with him, and he's fighting Christ. He wants the same respect from angels and people as Christ is, and he's doing the same things. He's accusing their brethren, that's you and me. We need God on our side all the time, because this Lucifer, this devil, is everywhere. Only God can protect us from the devil.
Verse 11 says, those he accused, that's you and me, overcame him by their faith in the blood of the Lamb and by their personal witness, and they did not shrink from giving their lives into death for him who loved them. So rejoice, you angels, and you who dwell in the heavens, but woe to the earth and the sea, and because the devil is extremely angry and is coming at you with great fury. He is filled with rage because he knows that his time is short. How does the devil know that his time is short? He knows what the Bible teaches, friends. He knows what God taught, and he put it down in the Bible, that there is a fixed time in God's idea of time, and Jesus Christ and all the heavenly angels are coming back one day to take his people back to heaven. And in the meantime, it describes in this chapter that this devil, who first was called Lucifer, started to think differently and act differently in heaven, and there was war in heaven. And he tried to get angels on his side, and eventually he was cast out. When was he cast out? At the time of the cross. Yeah, he could go back and forwards, the Bible says in the book of Job, up until then. And when he was cast out, because Jesus won the battle on the earth for this earth, Jesus says, this earth, the devil is everywhere, and I'm coming back to take it back for God. And we're living right at the last days, friends. And it says that the devil is going around accusing. These are God's people. Look what they're doing. They're supposed to be good. They're supposed to know what God teaches. They're supposed to do what the Bible says. But look what they're doing. That's an accusation. It's like in a courtroom, accusations. But they have to be proved correct or not correct. And that's what the judgment is for. The accuser of the brethren. The brethren is the people who believe in God and want to go to heaven. And the devil is extremely upset with them. Now that's right in the middle of chapter 12 of Revelation. And we have to go in there first to get an idea, because when we open chapter 12 up, we'll find that there's a great red dragon there, and he doesn't like God, and he even tried to kill Jesus, the dragon. So now we have identified the dragon as the devil himself, and got an idea that the warfare, the great controversy, is between Jesus Christ and Lucifer, or the dragon, or the devil, or whatever else you want to call him. That's when it starts to open up in our minds and understanding what the whole thing is about. The big warfare is between God and Lucifer, and both of them want our worship and loyalty. The Bible was written by men of God and wrote down how we should understand it through the Holy Spirit. The devil tries to change everything, and he puts everything in place of the Bible and Jesus Christ. And when we talk about what is his people about in the last days, we'll find the same group of people which keep the commandments of God and have the faith of Jesus in this passage is the same group of people living when Jesus was born. Not the same people, but the same group of people with the same beliefs. And if you stick around, we're going to read from verse 1 of chapter 12 very soon.

So here we go. Have you got chapter 12 ready of the book of Revelation? We'll read about God's people for the last 2,000 years approximately, where they were, what they were doing, how they were attacked by the devil, and what the outcome of it all is about. We're going to read it now. Verse 1. Next I was given a series of visions to help God's people understand more fully the final events and the fury of the dragon. What is it about, friends? This story is about series of visions John was given to help God's people during the final events of the fury of the dragon at the last days. That's what we're talking about. Now, we're living in the last days. We've identified who the devil is, the dragon himself. And we're living in the last days, and we've got to find God's people to cling on to find out more truths. I saw an amazing sign in the heavens, a woman wrapped in the light of the sun with the moon under her feet, and on her head a wreath with 12 stars. Now, he is a woman. And when you read Bible prophecy, you'll find that a woman represents a church. There's lots of women in the Bible, but when you read prophecy, a woman represents a church. In this chapter, chapter 12, you'll find that it's a pure woman, a pure church. In chapter 17, you'll find another woman there, which is an impure woman. And that's an impure church, that sort of thing. The Bible is symbolic, and we have to find out what it means. So here, John the Revelator saw an amazing sign in heaven, a woman wrapped in the light of the sun. Now, a church represents a woman wrapped in the light of the sun, standing on the moon. So there's a woman represents the church standing on the moon, which represents the Old Testament. Its base is the Old Testament, and the new church, the new woman, has come out of the Old Testament and uses its base as the Old Testament. It's not trotting it down and making no use of it. It says, I came out of it, standing on it. Its foothold, its grip is the Old Testament. And it's wrapped around with the sun, representing the New Testament. It had 12 stars on her head, which represents the 12 tribes of Israel and also the 12 apostles. So here's a church using the Old Testament as its base, and now it's in the New Testament with wrapped in the sun, which is Jesus Christ, the light of the world, and also has 12 apostles, just like the Old Testament had 12 tribes. So this church, it was in the Old Testament and it was in the New Testament. It's just changed slightly because Jesus has come and fulfilled the prophecies. Now this woman, this church, if you want, verse 2 says she was pregnant. So women get pregnant. And churches, what does it mean by a church getting pregnant? It means that the prophecies of the Bible predicted the Messiah to come, to be born, and the church would be there and because of the birth. And this woman who was in the New Testament, it was starting the New Testament, came out of the Old Testament. This woman says, the Bible says she was pregnant because of the prophecies. It was ready. People understood the prophecies and recognized Jesus. Ah, look, Jesus is saying these words. The Bible, the old prophets said that he would say these words. And he came at a particular time, and he was born in a particular place, and he was baptized, and all the rest of it, over 300 prophecies. Some people were saying that he fulfills all of them. He has to be the Messiah. This was what the Bible teaches. People will read the Bible, understand it, and believe in Jesus Christ as the Messiah. So this woman represents the church, and she was ready for the prophecies to be fulfilled, the boy, the Messiah, Jesus Christ, to be born. She was pregnant, and I heard her cry out with pain, for the time had come for her to give birth, verse 3 says. And another sign in the heavens, I saw a great red dragon. Who's that, friends? The devil. The devil was there 2,000 years ago, and he knows the Bible, and he was expecting a church to appear, and through this
woman, the church, the prophecies were there for the Messiah to be born. Huge red dragon with seven heads and 10 horns and crowns, one crown on each head. This description of the devil with the crowns and horns is found in the book of Daniel as well. Represents who the devil uses to do his work on earth. And these are some of his, or the church's, representatives, the crowns and the heads found in the book of Daniel as well. Verse 4 says, I saw him use his powerful tail, that's the dragon, pull down one third of the stars from heaven. And as we've read earlier, friends, the devil had a fight with Jesus in heaven, and he was kicked out with his angels, and that represented the one third that got kicked out. One third of the heavenly angels went on the devil's side and was kicked out. The dragon, I was told, represented Satan, and the stars were the angels he had pulled down from heaven with him. I saw him stand in front of the woman, waiting for her to give birth, so he could kill her child as soon as he was born. So, think about it in history. Think about it, Christmas story. Think about it, what the Bible teaches. Jesus was born in Bethlehem, and the prophecies predicted the year and the place he would be born. And when he was born, if you remember the story of the wise men, went to Herod and says, where's this baby to be born, this coming Messiah? Herod had no idea, and he had to go away and look for the Pharisees, who explained to him, oh, the Bible says he's going to be born in Bethlehem, but we don't know when. So they didn't know the prophecies, but these wise men did. If you're a wise man or a wise woman, you go to God and ask him to let you understand what it means. And these people went and give gifts to Jesus and his mother and father. Now, what did Herod represent? What is talking about here? Herod, or Rome, and lots of other countries back then, were headed by the devil. The devil invented these countries to be warfare, and God allowed them sometimes, and he actually mentions names. God does in advance. But Rome was controlled by Satan. It says that. And it was Rome, if you remember, that Herod says that no one's going to take over my kingship. Bethlehem, is it? Yeah, that way he's going to be born. And he sent down a lot of his troops to Bethlehem and killed all the boy childs 2 years old and younger, thinking Herod did, or Rome did, or the devil did, that if he'd killed all the baby boys, we're bound to get the Messiah. And it will not happen. But of course, the Bible says that Jesus, Joseph and Mary was told to go before that happened into Egypt for a while. So the devil lost. But the Bible says that the devil was standing before the woman who was ready to give birth to the Messiah. And the devil used Rome in particular back then to do his work. So here we read in verse 5, she gave birth to a son who would judge and rule the world. The child was snatched away from the dragon and later ascended to God and to his throne. You understand that now, friends? The woman, the church, God's church, way back then, the devil came and tried to kill the child as soon as it was born, and she gave birth to a son who would rule the world one day. And the child was snatched away from the dragon and ascended to heaven and to his throne. Do you know any person, any child that's ever done that apart from Jesus Christ? No. That's the only one that the Bible prophesies. It came on time by prophecy. The dragon, the devil, tried to kill him when he was being born into the church. But he said, no, I'm going to save his life, God says. He's not going to be destroyed. He's going to give his life when he grows up. He ascended to the throne of God. Verse 6 says, I saw the woman representing God's people.
Yeah, it actually says that, you see. I saw the woman, representing God's people, run from the dragon into the wilderness to a place he had prepared for her, where she was taken care of for 1,260 years. Well, that tells me a lot. Okay, let's go back a little bit. There was a woman seen here, which is the church, standing on the moon, which is the Old Testament as its base, as all of its prophecies is where God was in the Old Testament as well. She was pregnant, this woman, and she was clothed with the sun, which represents the New Testament, the light of the world, Jesus Christ. And when the baby was born, the devil tried to kill the baby. That's Rome, the old Roman Empire. The devil used the old Roman Empire for various things, including trying to kill the Messiah as soon as he was born in Bethlehem. And God protected the woman and protected the son, who was to rule all the world and eventually be caught up to heaven. That's Jesus Christ. So this is the early church. This is the Christian church. And God calls it a woman. God calls it a church which has a place in God's heart. And it's going to have to run away into the wilderness. Now, looking back in history, friends, just get your old history books out or go on the internet and find out about the early Christian church and find out that the people of God were persecuted by even the Christian church, the then Christian church, which changed. God's true church, which was this woman, had to run away into the wilderness to a place God had prepared for her. So God looks after his church. He had a place where she could run to. And God looked after her for 1,260 years. Another time we'll come up and find out when this time started and when it finished and what happened in between. But the Bible talks about the devil attacking God's people as a church, and they had to run away for 1,260 years into the wilderness. And then the prophecy would be finished. And then verse 13 talks about it again, nearly the same story. And it identifies God's true church, where we're living in today. When Satan saw that God had been vindicated, that means understood a lot better than what the devil accuses the brethren and accuses God of all sorts of things. But when Satan saw that God had been vindicated, he pursued the woman who had given birth to the male child. So here, the devil is waiting for Jesus to be born and he wants to kill him. Just prior to that, a few years before, of course, lots of years before, there was war in heaven. And the devil says, I'm fighting against Jesus, and Jesus won and kicked the devil out. And the devil says, well, I'll get you when you come to this planet. So he waited for him. And Jesus came to this planet as a baby. And he tried to kill him again. And he failed again. So now the devil says, well, this little boy's gone back to heaven and I've been kicked out of heaven. I can't get to him anymore. I'm going to turn my force against the woman. And she had to run away for 1,260 years minimum. So that's what this is talking about now. When Satan saw that God had been vindicated, he pursued the woman who had been given birth to the man-child. And God helped the woman by giving her two large wings, which he used to fly to a place prepared for her in the wilderness to escape from the wrath of the dragon. There she would be safe for 1,260 years. And when the dragon saw that the woman went to hide in the wilderness, he opened his mouth and out came a flood of people. So the devil has a flood of people with him. Once again, look on the internet. Look at any history book concerning Europe, and find out about the early Christian church.
find out about where they went wrong and what pagan ideas came into the church. Have a look. Find out when all these things happened. It's part of history. It happened. And the true people of God, the people called themselves Waldensians, Huguenots, people like them, living in Europe at the time, had a little part of the Bible and they believed it, and they went to the church of the day and said, look what the Bible teaches. And they persecuted these people. They killed them by the thousands. During that 1,260 years, historians say there was somewhere between 50 and 100 million people killed. That's God's people. 100 million people killed because they believed in God. But God protected them, looked after them. But they give their lives for God's word. They give their lives. They weren't scared of Lucifer. They weren't scared of the church of the day. They went away into the wilderness where God looked after them. And then when the 1,260 years finished, they started to come out of the wilderness into the towns and cities and tell the people. And things like the printing press came out, and these great men of valor called themselves the Protestant Reformation. They started to get the Bible and interpret it and translate it into their languages. And when they found out that what they thought was right, what the church of the day was teaching, was incorrect or far from right, they were butchered as well by the church. Not God's church, but by this flood of people which came out of the mouth of the dragon. And that's the same today, friends. These denominations are still around, and they haven't changed. They want everyone for themselves because the devil is still angry with the woman. And the woman is God's church. And you have to find God's church, and you have to say to God, show me by identification. Show me what the Bible says that God's church went through. Chapter 12 talks about God's church, where it came from, it had its feet firmly based in the Old Testament. By prophecy, the church was expecting the Messiah to come on time, which he did. And now history takes over and says it was the Rome itself that tried to kill Jesus when he was born. In fact, it was Rome that put him on the cross. But Jesus won the battle over death, and he raised from the cross, and he went back to heaven to be our mediator. And the Bible says in different parts that the Christian church was flooded with pagan ideas. Different people came into the church with different ideas, and the ones with the biggest ideas and the more money and the biggest mouths, if you want, led by the devil, corrupted the church and led it astray. So when God's people were still around and still wanting to come to church, but listening to what they're hearing and they knew was wrong, they said, we have to run away from persecution. And God says, there's a place out there into the wilderness I prepared for you for this very special time. And God prepared even for a time period. He knew 1,260 years in advance what will happen. This church of the Middle Ages did not want this to happen. And they sent a flood of people, flood of different thoughts that the church taught. And these people of God had to flee into the wilderness. It's still God's church. And when the 1,260 years finished, he had a place prepared, the printing press. The Bibles were translated into all these languages, and they found out the true word of God. And today is the same. This religion's still around. Now, what happened next? It says, when the dragon saw that the woman went to hide in the wilderness, he opened his mouth, and out came a flood of people. They all went in search of the woman to find her and to kill her. But the desolate places of the earth helped her, the wilderness. It was as if the ground opened its mouth and swallowed a flood of people coming after her. Now, as I said before, in chapter 14, there's two
identification marks of God's church. And this church we're in now is the same church. Same church as what happened when Jesus came, had two identification marks. And here we have the same church in the last days going through all this persecution by the devil and his people. It says, out of the ground opened its mouth and swallowed the flood of people coming out of her. Then the dragon became furious and decided to attack the woman and the last of her children. Now, we are living in the last days, friends. We have the same characteristics as this church. And the characteristics says, those that keep the commandments of God and hold close to the faith of Jesus. These two characteristics of the church, which God developed right back then when the woman became pregnant, the church was ready to be delivered. The prophecies were saying that the Messiah is going to come. These are the characteristics that went through the middle of the last century and the time before that, over 1,260 years, that were persecuted by their so-called Christian church. And they had the same faith and beliefs. And when they came out, they grouped together and formed themselves as the Protestant Reformation. And you can go online and find out what they believe compared to the church of the day. It's very open. It's all out there. The Bible predicted it would happen. And the same group of people in Jesus' time, the same group of people that were persecuted during the Dark Ages, the same group of people that came out of the 1260 years, the same group of people that became the Protestant Reformation. And right now we're living in the last days of the Protestant Reformation. And the same characteristics, the same church, the same group of people, if you want. It's not the same people. People live to 60 to 80 years old approximately. It's not the same people, but it's the same belief system.

Imagine this, friends. Walking into a shop which sells cloth, bolts of cloth to make suits and dresses and so on. Now you see some bolts of cloth on the rack and you say, oh, that's a nice cloth. Can I have such and such a piece of length and I'll pay for it? And they'll say, oh, I'm not sure I've got any left of that. And you'll think, well, I've only got a little bit left. The little bit left at the end is often called a remnant. A remnant just means the end piece of what was before. And in some translations of the Bible, it says the people of God living in the last days were called the remnant. The remnant church, it's called. So that piece of cloth that you buy right at the end of the bolt, it might only be 1 meter square. It doesn't matter the size of it. It's the end of the bolt. The bolt itself might have 50 meters on it. Right when the bolt starts to be used, it's got the same color, weave, design, pattern, thickness, everything, right through the bolt. Right at the start, it's got this particular design and weave and pattern. When you get halfway through, it's exactly the same weave, pattern. And when you get to the end, the remnant piece, the last piece you buy, it's got the same weave and pattern and design and color. And this is a description of what God's church has, right from the start, right till the end. It's got the same belief systems, same foundation as the Old Testament, still uses it. All the Bible is inspired and has Jesus Christ as its head, Jesus Christ as the first and the last, the beginning and the end. It believes what the Bible teaches, and some identification marks of the church is it believes and keeps the Ten Commandments of God found in the Bible. And also, they believe that Jesus had so much faith to get through his years here on earth as a human being that the Bible teaches we must have the same faith Jesus has given by God, nothing that we can do. Jesus relied on the Holy Spirit totally 100% to get him through his life. And we can do the same. God's church, according to the Bible, is founded on Bible promises and Bible prophecy. The dragon became furious and decided to attack the woman and the last of her children, or the remnant. Those who keep the commandments of God and hold to the testimony of Jesus Christ.

That's what it means, friends, when you believe in Jesus Christ. He's there to wash your sins away. That's why he came. The reason God has used the plan of salvation which he invented, he thought up way before the earth began, when this competition, if you want, this fight with Lucifer in heaven. He says, this Lucifer, this devil, this old dragon is going to cause trouble. And he made a plan just in case anyone fell, anyone decided to listen to him. God made a plan that he would send one of the Godhead, who we call Jesus Christ, down to this earth to die and be raised and show people how to live. He's written the Bible for us to learn about. And as we read very early when we started this program about God coming back because the harvest is ripe. That means the harvest. That means the end of the summer. The crops are ready to be harvested. Christians and people around the world are giving themselves to the Lord in a big time all over the world, like never before. They're being understood about the Bible because God's there with them. Friends, if you're listening to this and you want to find out about more about God, listen to this program, because we're telling you each week, each Sunday morning, about the Bible and its teaching. We have to find out where God is and where God is not. And we have to stay away from Lucifer. We have to stay away from all his cohorts and find out who he really represents on earth. He represents himself. And he's got people, he's got religions and all sorts of secret societies, if you want, working for him. God's got his people, and they're recognized as a woman in his church, a pure woman in Revelation 12. And how it was persecuted, and how it's still persecuted around the world. But God's church is growing in a way that no other church in history has grown. Just last week I was reading about 3,200 people every single day enter the Church of God and become a member. 3,200 people. God's waking people up in these days. They say, read the Bible. Be part of the people who keep the commandments of God and have the faith of Jesus. Read Revelation 12 over and over and over again. Compare Revelation 12 to Revelation 17. You'll find an impure woman there representing Lucifer. We don't have to be a part of that. We can be a part of God's true church. We need to be part of God in these last days.

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You can go on bushwalks, camping, fishing, and even boating at the Harvey Dam. And you can also go out to the beach, Mylap Beach, which is about a 20-minute drive. 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
1: Some of the best things in life can be hiding right there in plain sight. Jenny Shoes and Fashions is one of those shops. Come on down to the main street of Harvey and you'll find Jenny and the crew in there with the most amazing range of shoes and fashions for both men and women. If Jenny hasn't got it, it's not worth wearing. Come on into the main street of Harvey, make yourself known to Jenny and her team, and I'm sure that you'll be very impressed. 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
1: 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Jenny Shoes and Fashions is one of those shops. 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If Jenny hasn't got it, it's not worth wearing. Come on into the main street of Harvey, make yourself known to Jenny and her team, and I'm sure that you'll be very impressed. 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

0: 45 RPM, the greatest tunes from the vinyl era, including one of the early songs from Kenny Rogers in the first edition. Did you recognise his voice? It peaked at number 2 in Adelaide, 18 in Melbourne, 13 in Perth, and 9 in Sydney. Now let's go to the phones. Joanne, what can I do for you?
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0: 45 RPM with Bill Withers and the original 45 version of Lean On Me. Aretha Franklin, Mudd, Club Nouveau, Tina Turner, as well as Thelmy Houston and the Winans, have all released 45s of the song. Coming up, our Lost 45s with Cam takes us into the world of Ray Stevens, a man known for his Grammy-winning songs and comedic hits. But next, Renee joins us once again to pay homage to one of Australia's greatest singers, a man responsible for writing so many hits for people like Melissa Manchester, Christopher Cross, and Olivia Newton-John. Renee Geyer has the story in Aussie Legends next on 45 RPM.
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3: There's no denying that Peter Allen was the ultimate showman. Songs like I Go to Rio reflected his love for flamboyancy. And then who can forget I Honestly Love You, the song he wrote for Olivia Newton-John. It was soft, sensuous and moving. And Quiet Please, There's a Lady on Stage, a song he wrote about Judy Garland, who when he was a young performer hired him as her support or opening act. Peter told us that he learned so much from watching her perform.
4: Well, in the States, I opened for Judy Garland for 2 years, which was always interesting, and but sometimes not so easy. Her audiences were very, very fanatical for her, so even to survive going out there before her, they were so crazy for her to come on. You had to really work very hard to get any reaction out of the audience. You need, first of all, a lot of energy to keep them interested. I think you have to communicate with them. You have to treat each audience a little differently, find out what they want. I can just tell what they're reacting to and what they're not reacting to. I mean, if they don't laugh at certain things, I know that they're not that. And you can tell if you get a lot of applause after a ballad that they're going to like the quieter things, or if they don't seem to be paying too much attention to the ballads, you move into a fast number. It's just like that. I know what to dwell on and what not to dwell on. Well, I watched her a lot and I saw what she did with audiences, and she always sussed the audience out very clearly what they wanted, you know, and she could play with them. 45.

0: 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Mondo Rock, Chemistry, Cold Chisel, Helen Reddy and Peter Allen before that. Still to come out, Earworm. It's the song that John Lennon and Yoko Ono had just completed hours before he was murdered. Actually, Lennon was holding an unmastered tape of the song when he was shot. Next, Cam takes us into the world of Ray Stevens, a man known for his Grammy-winning tunes and comedic hits. Lost 45's next on 45 RPM.
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3: Ray Stevens is one of pop music's great split personalities. On one hand, he was the king of novelty hits, Ahab the Arab, Guitarzan, Along Came Jones and The Streak, records packed with cartoon voices, sound effects and rapid-fire comedy. On the other, he could turn around and deliver warm, sincere country pop hits like Everything is Beautiful, Misty or Turn Your Radio On. That strange balancing act made perfect sense in the 1960s. Radio was far less segmented then. A top 40 station could play The Beatles, a country ballad, a Motown record, and a comedy song all in the same hour. Novelty songs were a part of the fun of AM radio. Quick, memorable, family-friendly, and easy to request. Stevens also arrived at exactly the right moment. Television variety shows were huge, and his elastic voice and comic timing fit perfectly into that world. What separated Stevens from disposable novelty acts was his musicianship. He was an exceptional producer, arranger, and songwriter with deep Nashville roots. Everything is Beautiful, a number one here, revealed a thoughtful, melodic side that earned him a Grammy and genuine mainstream respect. By the 1970s, country music became his natural home. Yet he never abandoned comedy because audiences still expected it from him. The Streak in 1974 proved he could still turn a pop culture fad into a massive international hit almost overnight. Today, Stevens occupies an unusual place in music history. Oldies, classic hits, and country music stations still play Everything is Beautiful, Misty, and The Streak, while the earlier novelty records are heard less often outside specialty shows. Some listeners today might find parts of his humour corny or dated, but his records reflect an era when humour songs were a legitimate part of mainstream pop culture. His legacy is less about coolness and more about versatility. Ray Stevens helped prove that pop music didn't always have to be serious to be skillful. Beneath the jokes was a remarkably talented craftsman who understood melody, timing, and the simple joy of entertaining people. On Lost 45s, this is Ray Stevens with his biggest Australian hit, complete with children's choir, Everything is Beautiful. I'm Cam for 45 RPM. Everything.

45 RPM, taking us back to the golden age of classic vinyl. T-Rex, Hot Love. Thanks to Cam for today's Lost 45. Renee for Aussie Legends. Ward for the quiz. Newman for the history of pop. As well as Joanne and Natalie for your requests. 45 RPM is coming to you from the Pulse in Geelong and is heard nationally throughout the Community Radio Network. To take us out, our earworm. It's the song John Lennon and Yoko Ono had just completed hours before he was murdered, and Lennon was holding the tape of this unmastered song when he was shot. Lennon's guitar work on the track was his final creative act. Prophetically, the lyrics talk about the unpredictability of life and death. The track was both a critical and commercial success for Yoko Ono, reaching number 18 in Australia and 13 on the US dance charts. This is Walking on Thin Ice. I'm Wiz J. On behalf of the team, thanks for sharing part of your day with us on 45 RPM.

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1: G'day, it's David Marshall. The following program is an interview recorded between myself and a studio guest between 2004 and 2005 at Harvey Community Radio. The views expressed and comments made may have changed over time.

0: G'day, David Marshall, and it's Tongue and Groove. And thanks for tuning in. If you've never tuned in before, Tongue and Groove go into our special studio guests CD collection. I've got a studio guest in tonight, which is fantastic, and I'm going to introduce him to you in just a moment. You want to put the kettle on or whatever it is? Great night to be in, because we've got someone in here with a whole lot of stories and some really interesting stuff coming up. So welcome to Tongue and Groove. It's a little bit of talk and a lot more music. And without a studio guest, we have not got a show happening. And I'm so glad that this particular gentleman has finally agreed to come in, because we've been at him for a little while. Known as Mr. Harvey Reporter, Ken Utting, welcome to Harvey Community Radio. How are you going?
1: Thanks, David. Good evening, listeners. Yeah, I was going to say viewers, but I'm sure you can all see us out there.
0: I was going to say, you wouldn't be the first to go down the viewers track. We have got one of those Big Brother cameras there, Ken.
1: So right.
0: Yeah, we're web streaming at the moment, so... A busy week this week. You're a man who lives by deadlines.
1: Yeah, it's been pretty busy. We've had all the bosses up today.
0: Oh,
1: big conferences. Yeah.
0: Oh, fair enough, jeepers. So, but we're over that. They went away happy.
1: Yeah.
0: Right. What is the real deadline? Like, Friday's obviously a bit of a deadline, is it? Or Monday's a deadline?
1: They're all through the week. Editorial deadline's the earliest on Wednesday lunchtime. Then we've got our advertising deadlines on Friday and Monday, and a sports deadline Monday.
0: Right. And obviously, look, we see you out and about all over the place. You're probably one of the most well-known identities around this place. You lead a fairly busy social life, in a sense.
1: Well, yeah, I'm just catching my breath. I was supposed to be here an hour before the show, but I just got here because I was watching the cricket, of course.
0: Absolutely.
1: And David rang me and said, you've got to be here.
0: I sent this man emails, faxes, just carrier pigeon, the whole bit. So we're very happy you can be in here, Ken, and looking forward to catching up on what's going on around the place. And I read the paper, as basically everybody does, I'm sure, in this area. We look forward to Tuesday mornings. And I must say, I was very thankful last week. Marion Lofthouse came in. Great. We had a great time. She brought in a big free plate full of food, but you've outdone her over the years, because you deliver my paper free every Tuesday morning.
1: That's right.
0: I don't know how you do it, Ken. I often feel...
1: Well, the Rotary Club does.
0: Oh, the Rotary. I thought it was you personally out.
1: Sometimes,
0: dropping it on.
1: But it's generally the others.
0: Oh, that's all right.
1: I just control it.
0: No, that is good. Yeah. That is great. Yeah, out and about out there, but you get your leads through all different ways, shapes and forms. People come and tell you what's going on.
1: We rely on the community to let us know, but we do have our contacts, Shire and the police and schools.
0: And one thing I noticed, I mean, over the years, lots of photos of different people, but we don't often see you in the paper, but a couple of weeks we did, and that must have been a real honour, obviously, Paul Harris Fellowship. That was a big thing.
1: If there's anything that I would have wanted to or liked to have got, it's a Paul Harris Fellowship. It's something that I look up to, and I was just absolutely chuffed about it. I really was, and it was a complete surprise, and they kept it a pretty good secret from me.
0: Did they really?
1: Good
0: stuff. No, that was really good, because that's pretty well one of Rotary's highest honours, isn't
1: it?
0: Yeah,
1: it is. Harvey's got a lot of very, very good community-minded people, and that we've got a lot of Paul Harris Fellows in Harvey, probably more than our share, but we've got, it's such a good community.
0: They don't just give those things away, I know that. You have to earn them. So we're going to talk a little bit about some of your community involvement, not only around here, but in some of the other communities you've lived, and a bit of family involvement and a whole heap of stuff. As I say, this is one interesting hombre we have in here.
1: But Peter's not two-way race. Some people start snoring, then we can sort of turn it off.
0: All right, I'll have a look on the snore meter there, and that'll soon tell us. So wake up if you're out there. So, no, that's cool. But the bottom line with this whole show, that, obviously they're interested. I'm sure the listeners are a bit interested in what our stories are. But they really want to find out what I find in your CD collection, Ken Utting. It was a bit of a struggle. There's some good stuff there, some dodgy stuff.
1: But... Yeah, well, the Warra Warra collection's well known, more for its wines.
0: Yes, right.
1: And our rain gauge, of course.
0: Yes. But not so much for his music collection. But you've got some great songs in there.
1: Yeah.
0: Great selection tonight.
1: Yeah. Not bad. Not the ones I wanted to pick, but still.
0: Oh, well, we'll just go with what's in that collection. Can't help it if wives and kids flog it and take them elsewhere.
1: So. That's right.
0: But look, the first one you've got is an absolute pearler. I don't know actually how we're going to top it, but you've gone with Stuck on You by Elvis Presley.
1: Yeah, so. One of Elvis's, I reckon, one of his best.
0: Right.
1: Yeah,
0: that's
1: really Elvis, I think.
0: And generally like Elvis songs?
1: Elvis was, growing up in the 60s, Elvis was the king, I guess, as everyone says. But I was more of a local artist fan, Johnny O'Keefe and Cole Joy and and Normie Rowe. But Elvis was good, yeah.
0: All right. Well, let's go with it, because you've started at the top of the tree. I don't know how we're going to beat this one, but let's go for it. Well, you're listening to Tongue and Groove. It's a little bit of talk and a lot more music, and that's where we're going now with my special studio guest for the evening. He's known as Mr. Harvey Porter and well-known local identity. It's Ken Utting, and really glad that Ken can come in and join us tonight. So we're going to go with Ken's first choice for the evening, and it's Elvis Presley with Stuck on You.

0: Stuck on you. Oh, no, don't, I don't normally do that, you see. I don't normally do that. But that is a very infectious song, as a lot of Elvis songs were.
1: Yeah, yeah.
0: Really good at it.
1: That was real Elvis, that one.
0: That was. And we did a little duet in here, and our voices are compatible, as Marion Lofthouse.
1: So we're going to sing some more, eh?
0: I was going to say, as Marion Lofthouse knows, once you get into dancing or singing, you just can't stop. So good on you, Ken. That's great. Yeah, g'day. Welcome back. If you've just tuned in or you're travelling around Bunbury or wherever you may be and thought, what on earth have I got on my radio? It's Tongue and Groove on Harvey Community Radio, 96.5 FM. I'm David Marshall, and I've got my special studio guest in for the evening, and it's Ken Utting, Mr. Harvey Reporter himself. So we're going to talk a little bit more about the Harvey Reporter and some of the stories you've covered and all of it. You're happy with that? We go down that track a little bit later?
1: If I can remember any of them.
0: There's one in particular I want to talk to you about. But anyway, yeah, we'll come back to that one later. But everyone would say you're Harvey through and through, and then you're going to tell us a little bit about, you have travelled around the place quite a bit. Everybody would say you're WA through and through, but he's a Vic. He was born in Victoria.
1: Bairnsdale.
0: Well, what was the family doing over there for a start?
1: Well, it was during the war and my dad was in the RAF and he met Mum in Adelaide. She's in Port Perry. She's a South Australian.
0: Oh, yeah.
1: Came over to Bairnsdale because he was, I think, posted there for a while and they got married and I came along.
0: Along came Ken. But that was only for a short
1: time. Yeah. It was just near the end of the war and we came back to WA. Dad was a teacher and we ended up out in the wheat belt. First 3 years of my life were in Cookerin. My first memory was standing on the front veranda of the schoolhouse at Cookerin and watching the rain. And I remember my mother saying, he's going to be a weatherman.
0: That has played a big part in your life, hasn't it?
1: It has. It's been my hobbies all my life.
0: Yeah.
1: People say I'm mad because I go outside from the office and look at the clouds and people don't know what I'm doing.
0: Yeah. Even on that, the weather side of things, as life has gone on into adulthood, I mean, do you monitor? Like, is it just an interest there or do you keep records? Or?
1: Well, when the post office stopped taking the rainfall recordings here in about 1997, I think, when they moved over to it from the big old post office.
0: Oh, yes, yeah.
1: They didn't want to do it anymore, and they had 101 years of records, and they gave it all to me, and I had a rain gauge, and, I was doing it unofficially, and then the weather bureau came and saw me, and they came out and looked at it, and they thought, no, it's not enough space around my rain gauge out at Warra Warra, so we got somebody else to do it.
0: Yeah. And you still monitor that for your own sake?
1: Well, yeah, I do, and I still keep the records, keep those 101 years of records going, yeah.
0: That's great.
1: It's now 105 years.
0: Yeah. Is there? And hopefully many more to come, yeah. So, yeah. And what's your assessment? Are weather patterns changing or is that just...
1: The jury's out.
0: When
1: you go through the rainfall particularly, you can see there's peaks and troughs and there's been some exceptional years.
0: Mm-hmm.
1: But Harvey really has missed out on the drought. We've got a very good rainfall here. And in all those years where Perth was getting, 30% less of its rainfall, we were actually getting really good falls.
0: All right. Well, we'll talk a bit more about that too later because...
1: That's off the track. We weren't going to talk about
0: not
1: it.
0: Not at all. Nothing's off the track on this show, Ken. Don't worry about that. So, yeah, g'day. Once again, if you've just tuned in, Tongue and Groove. And we've got our special studio guest. Now, we were talking, Ken, about being born in Victoria, but then came over here and you went through quite a few chops and changes in your early life, didn't you?
1: We went to Kalgarran when I was from 4 to 6 and Kalgarran was a great place. Wasn't for a kid that had no... The one nearest friend was about 4 miles away on the farm.
0: Yes.
1: Went to Cranbrook. That was a big city for me because it was a town compared to siding in the wheat belt.
0: Yep.
1: Went to Bakers Hill, then Quarter for 3 years. I love Quarter. Yes. Quarter was my favourite wheat belt town because we used to get these terrific thunderstorms in the summer.
0: So he's in his element.
1: Yeah. Used to come with a big dust storm and then the rain would come and the thunder and lightning. It was great.
0: Ah, goodness. Yeah. Your friend, the friend that was 4 miles away, you're obviously changing schools in a lot of this as you go around.
1: Very hard.
0: Yeah.
1: You'd make friends and it was really sad and you'd lose them.
0: So, and then Dad would get shifted on or have to move on or apply somewhere else? And who was we? What was the family dynamic?
1: I had two twin sisters who were 2 years younger than me and they were born when I was in Cookerin.
0: Yeah, yeah.
1: And then my brother, Don, who's a teacher down at the Eton Community College and has built a house in Argyle, he was 8 years younger than me. He was born at Condinnan. We were just leaving, we were just leaving Kalgarran, I think.
0: And Mum was there as well?
1: Yeah, she had a hard time,
0: Oh, bet. Yeah.
1: In the early days out there, we didn't have a fridge. We had the Coolgardie safe. And we used to get our fresh vegetables once a week on the train from Baird's in Perth.
0: Yeah.
1: She got her first fridge when we were at Kalgarran.
0: Oh, right.
1: The old fridge where you had to light the wick.
0: Yeah, yeah.
1: And that was a big event. I always remember Dad trying to get that thing going. But got going and it was good,
0: So, she's travelling around. And did she get involved in school life? Or?
1: She did. She helped because they were one teacher schools, those two schools, and she used to come and help Dad teaching, and she also used to teach the Italian migrants who were on the railway camps.
0: Oh, yeah. Yeah,
1: she used
0: yeah.
1: to teach them English. She reckoned they had marvellous voices, and so she used to get choirs going, and she used to have opera events, and yeah, she really got involved in that. She was always involved in repertory with the towns that she was in.
0: And schooling for you, where did we finish up, say, high school and that sort of stuff?
1: Left quarter in first year high school. My dad was on long service leave and built his house in Les Murdies, and we lived in a shed down the bottom of the block and with a little tank on the shed. It was just a car shed.
0: Yeah.
1: And I used to wash from water in the Crystal Brook down the bottom, go down to Cottesloe Beach to swim, North Cottesloe to swim to clean and have a wash on Sundays. Yeah, he built his house 6 months. He had long service leave, and then he got a job in the city forget the name of the school.
0: Right,
1: it was over
0: yeah.
1: in Fremantle.
0: Oh, yeah.
1: But he got lost on an appeal, so we ended up back in Northcliffe. In my second year high school, I did correspondence at Northcliffe.
0: Right.
1: And then he got a school, got my, I think, in Belmont, and he was there for many years. I went to high school at Governor Stirling High School for my third, fourth and fifth year.
0: And you had an interesting experience in fifth year, didn't you?
1: I was editor of the school newspaper for 2 years. In the last year, just before we were leaving, we decided to bring out what we called a rebel newspaper.
0: That was smart.
1: Pretty draconian times, and it wasn't appreciated. And we didn't think the reaction would be as bad as that. We had actually one of the teachers, our geography teacher, Mr. Cooper, helped us with it.
0: Right.
1: Anyway, the announcement came over the PA when we were at chemistry and said, "Were the instigators of that disgraceful newspaper circulating the school, come down to my office immediately." Well, everyone looked around the class because they knew it was our class.
0: Right.
1: And the other five or six guys that were involved in it just sat there. So I stood up. I was expelled that day, never to come back.
0: Is
1: 6 weeks before the leaving.
0: Oh, God.
1: Disgrace. Persona non gratia, the headmaster called
0: me. Is that right?
1: And I was only allowed back to the big hall at the school to do the leaving, but I wasn't allowed in the school.
0: So how did that all pan out then?
1: I studied hard for 6 months. Because he told me I'd have no chance of getting my leaving. So I studied really hard and I got a Commonwealth Scholarship.
0: Yeah.
1: So.
0: That's beautiful.
1: But I was lucky because all I did all day was study
0: at
1: home.
0: I was going to say.
1: My mother was there making me do it.
0: Best present you could have ever had.
1: Yeah.
0: Yeah. The old rebel paper was a bit too much to take, was it?
1: Yeah. The thing that the headmaster disliked the most was the fact that one of our class was an amateur photographer. He was really keen on photography.
0: Mm-hmm.
1: He did all the photos for our school newspaper. And he went down to the Royal Show, and the Royal Show used to have these striptease tents. He snuck the camera in and took a photo of a girl with a bikini.
0: Right, yes.
1: In those days it was really bad.
0: Yeah, sure.
1: And we had that on the front page of our rebel newspaper. And he told me that that was the most disgraceful thing.
0: Oh, yeah, wow.
1: And he couldn't have a boy with that sort of morals in his school. And old Baldy Mac, our headmaster. And
0: hello, Mr. Mac.
1: So I was home and disgraced, but I was a celebrity around Kalamunda.
0: Absolutely.
1: We went to cricket practice the night that I got sent home from school, and all the guys on the bus used to go to the cricket practice, and they were all there. I was a sort of,
0: local identity.
1: And a couple of guys there were involved in it, and they were a bit sheepish about it, but apologised to me. But anyway, I said, "Well, don't do anything about it because you want to be at school for the rest of your years."
0: And that had a swing a few years later.
1: It had a sequel about 10 years later. My mother was running Kalamunda Reporter while I was in Darwin, and she was attending the Kalamunda Shire covering the meeting. And one of the councillors came up to her and said, "Mrs. Udding, I have to apologise to you." He said, "I've had a guilty conscience for all those years in school. I was the boy who took the photograph in the striptease tent."
0: No.
1: She said, "I'm so sorry."
0: He's owned up.
1: And my mother said, "Don't." She said, "It's the best thing that ever happened to him."
0: He's got a Commonwealth Scholarship to prove it. So, before it's time to hit to a song. It really is time.
1: Yeah, okay.
0: No, but before we do, you were already the editor of a paper then. And
1: when I left school, I started through the youth club. We started the Kalamunda Reporter, and I was the editor. And then when the youth club folded, I took it up as a business and started it as a business.
0: Right.
1: Until I went and got into public service. Yeah.
0: So always really had some sort of interest in
1: in newspapers.
0: Publications,
1: Yeah.
0: All right, well, we'll talk about that maybe when we come back.
1: We've got a great song coming up. This is one of my favourites that's coming up now.
0: Yes.
1: It's a really
0: good
1: song. Tell
0: us about Greenfields of France by the Furies.
1: Yes, and the Furies are great.
0: They are a great group. All right, well, let's have a listen to it and then we'll come back and just have a little chat about it. But I love this too. So this is Ken Utting, my special studio guest for tonight's second choice. It's the Greenfields of France by the Furies. Time is flying along, Ken, and we haven't even scratched the surface yet of some of the stories this bloke's got. So let's go with it. So you're listening to David Marshall and Ken Utting on Tongue and Groove. A little bit of talk and a lot more music, and that's where we're heading right now with the Furies.

Now it shines on the green fields of France. There's a warm summer breeze that makes the red poppies dance. And look how the sun shines from under

to the pipes, play the flowers of the forest. 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To those that lie, know why did they die? And did they believe when the answer

0: the pipes, play the flowers of the fall.
1: Oh, that is an amazing song.
2: It is a good song, isn't it?
1: Yeah, we were talking off air about what a great band the Furies are, and but that song in particular.
2: Yeah.
1: Good choice.
2: I usually cry when I hear that.
1: Yeah, well, we did have the Kleenex out, listeners. We did, and that was for me. So we had a mop out for Ken. So, yeah, a bit emotional in here, but that's all right. Bit of boy bonding going on, so we're good with it. You've had two beauties, Ken, and three to go, so yes. We'll see how we go. But I don't know.
2: Well, we'll just go for an hour and a half.
1: Yeah, why not? What the heck? Yeah, just roll on. Growing upside, moving around and all those sorts of things. Now, I didn't ask you, in that time, how did we keep our pets? Did we have...
2: My theory is that the best animal is stuffed in a museum.
1: Is that...
2: I've never had a pet. My son wanted a dog and we got it and had it for 3 days and it yelped all night and droppings all around our games room, and that was the end of it. I took it back to the pet shop.
1: Oh, beautiful. So there you go, listeners. You know what he needs for Christmas, all right? The RSPCA is coming your way. No, good on you. Your mum and dad, both interesting people and have lived very interesting lives. Yeah, and tell us a bit more about dad.
2: Yeah, well, my dad was born in Subiaco. He was educated at Perth Modern School. He always wanted to be a teacher. Depression came along, so he managed to get a job as a butcher in Cottesloe. He used the money from that to go to teachers' training college. I think about 1936 or 37, he got his first posting, which was out to Meriden. He used to ride his motorbike out.
1: Oh,
2: and then after a couple of years, he was transferred. He got his first school. It was Carmarthen.
1: Oh, yes.
2: A little settlement near Denmark in the middle of the forest. And one of the stories he always used to tell us was that big forest fire came through and the school was a little clearing in the Carey Forest. And he was really worried the school was going to get burnt down. And so he got all the kids to go out into the middle of the clearing, and he got some hessian bags and wet them and some blankets and wet them and put them over the top of them until the fire went over the top and through. And the school didn't burn down, but it might have, really terrifyingly. Yeah, it always tells me about that. Well, anyway, we were down there on holidays about 2 years ago, and my dad said that he thought there was a plaque somewhere down there for the school because the school was disappeared because it had about 12 students and lasted for about 5 years, four or three years, I think. Anyway, we were driving up Scottsdale Road, visiting all the wineries along there, as you would, as we would.
1: And you remember it?
2: And we saw this little rock and a little plaque on the side of the road. It's alongside, there's a tree farm there at the moment.
1: Oh, yeah.
2: Anyway, we stopped and there was Philip H. Utting.
1: Was that real?
2: And students and a list of all the students in the plaque. Oh, and that was just incredible.
1: That is, yeah. And he also did the teaching. He was involved during the war as well.
2: Yeah. He was a very clean sailor. I didn't tell this before.
1: Oh, no, yeah.
2: He had a boat called Corraine and it was the head of the river in 1938.
1: Right.
2: He used to come down from Meriden from his teaching on his motorbike and sail on the weekends. Mm. Well, when he went to the war, and the Corraine got wrecked in a storm. When he got back, it was wrecked. But in the war, he was, just after I was born, he was a navigator in the Mitchell Bombers and they used to fly out from Batchelor, just south of Darwin, and do missions over the islands, bombing Japanese boats. And they got shot up, and this was about one of their last missions just before the war ended.
1: Mm-hmm.
2: They were losing their fuel and they threw out everything out of the plane to try and take all the weight out of the plane so they could get as far as they could back to the Australian mainland.
1: Yeah.
2: Well, they managed to crash in the Bathurst Island mission, just north of Darwin, 60 kilometres north of Darwin. And they crashed into the swamp alongside the mission and the plane broke in half. And he was in the front half, I think, and the front half were all saved, but the two in the back half died. When I was in Darwin in between 70 and 76, about 73, I think, we were at the footy club. We went for a pre-season trip out and played against the Bathurst Island team because they played in the Tiwi League up there in the islands.
1: Mm-hmm.
2: And we spent the day at Bathurst Island and went into the mission and we were walking around and in the school children's park there was the front half of a plane, which they used to play in.
1: Oh, yeah.
2: So I went up and I had a look and got the number of the plane, which is on the front.
1: Yep.
2: And I rang my dad up the next night and said, this funny plane, I've got a feeling it might be yours. And he said, it is.
1: Jesus.
2: And that was 25 years later. 30 years later, I think. He was looking forward to coming up and going out there and having a look at it. The cyclone came along and so we ended up back in Perth. So he never got to see it.
1: So it could still be there today? Or?
2: Yeah.
1: It must be some amazing stories. I mean, even that in itself, an amazing story of survival. end of the plane and someone's in the other end.
2: Yeah.
1: And Mum as well. Yes. You know, did lots of teaching in war, and there was Mum.
2: She's in a South Australian family that was the first family to settle on Kangaroo Island. In the first, one of her forebears worked for Colonel Light, who designed the city of Adelaide.
1: Uh-huh.
2: He was the secretary for... Later down in the family, my mother's grandfather and great-grandfather were involved in newspapers, and that's where the newspaper came in. Her father was the editor of the Barrier Minor, the Kalgoorlie newspaper. Broken Hill newspaper.
1: I was going to say, we've shifted over.
2: Broken Hill newspaper. And then he came down to Adelaide and worked on the Adelaide Advertiser until he retired.
1: So there's plenty of genetics there for you, Ken, that sense.
2: Yeah. And my mother was a wonderful person. She had a lot of trials in the wheat belt with the young family.
1: Sure.
2: And with my two sisters, twin sisters and my young brother, and brought us all up in the wheat belt. In later life, she took up philosophy at Murdoch University, and she wrote 6 books for the Perth Observatory. Astronomy was always her favourite hobby, and she wrote the history of the Perth Observatory, and to mark that, they named minor planet after her.
1: That's exactly right.
2: An asteroid, a little 5-kilometre peanut-shaped asteroid, which is going to have a close encounter with the Earth at about 2034, I believe.
1: To be hit by an Utting.
2: She's going to come back and haunt us.
1: So is it actually called Mrs. Utting?
2: It's called the Planet Utting.
1: The Planet Utting.
2: Yes.
1: That is amazing.
2: She was on the front page of the West. I just bought my paper one day in Harvey, and there she was.
1: There's Mum.
2: Believe it.
1: With her planet.
2: Yeah.
1: And if you want to see that, listeners, go into the Harvey Reporter, and is on Ken's door as you enter his office.
2: Yeah. Takes pride of place.
1: Yeah. Just said there in later life, but a lot of that was in very later life, wasn't it?
2: Well, she got her doctorate when she was 86.
1: Isn't that incredible?
2: And unfortunately, she was starting to get lose it a bit, and when we took her to get her doctorate, she sort of wasn't quite with it, but she enjoyed it. And,
1: That is wonderful stuff. Age is no barrier.
2: No.
1: Just go for it, whatever out there.
2: There's still a chance for me yet.
1: Never know. We might get a planet named after him. Who knows? Well, looking forward to that. I'm going to hang around on this planet till 2035 at least, just to make sure and see that I'm around. So, the planet hunting.
2: Yeah,
1: we better kick into another song. Got a couple of other things we want to talk about when we come back.
2: Yeah, my favourite Buddy Holly song, Learning the Game, we couldn't find, but we've got the second favourite.
1: I can't believe that. He's found a plane that his dad's crashed in. He's found a school that's been nearly burnt out, and he couldn't find a Buddy Holly song that he wanted. So, never mind. But we've got another good one anyway, Every Day by Buddy Holly. Yeah.
2: Yes.
1: So Buddy Holly himself, you're a bit of a fan or just...
2: Buddy Holly was that time, the 60s when I was in my formative years.
1: Just a little chap. We're really foreign along here, and it's David Marshall with Tongue and Groove. A little bit of talk and a lot more music, and I've got my special studio guest in tonight, and it's Mr. Harvey Reporter himself, Ken Utting, and Ken's just telling us a little bit about his life and his experiences. But right about now, this is one straight out of his CD collection. It's Every Day by Buddy Holly.

0: G'day, we're back. It's all happening in here at the moment, I tell you. It really is. We've just opened up a CD to find out we've only got the cover. You can find planes in the middle of the jungle. You can find all. We can't find a CD in the cover, but never mind. So, that's great. That was a great song, by the way. Yeah. Every day, Buddy Holly. I know it wasn't the one you wanted, Ken, but never mind. That's okay. So, we'll come back with another one in a moment. G'day. If you've just tuned in and thought, what on earth is happening to my radio? It's Harvey Community Radio. And we never know what's happening around this joint. Yeah, thanks for tuning in. 96.5 FM. It's David Marshall, Tongue and Groove, and my special studio guest tonight, Ken Utting. And we are having an absolute ball in here tonight. Ken, tell us about lots of different stuff you've done and some of the things around here. Obviously, we know things you've been involved with. What happened when we left school and where did the work path?
1: Well, I started up the Kalamunda Reporter, and that wasn't in those days enough to make a living. So I did the public service test and had a choice of about five departments and chose the PMG in Perth because a mate of mine was working there. I could get a lift down from Les Murty every day.
0: Very important.
1: So I went and worked in the PMG after having jobs in a wire factory making cyclone wire fences and all sorts of things. Yeah, and PMG was a bit of a boring job, but it was in the staff pay section. But we used to have a lot of fun there. And then in 1970, or about 1969, a friend of mine was trying to talk me into going to Darwin because he was always talking about the wonderful thunderstorms up there. And of course, being a fanatic of storms, I thought, I've got to get there. So I sent a letter to the Department of Northern Territory, and because the PMG department was, that's the post office, people don't know.
0: Yep.
1: The PMG department were Commonwealth Government, and the Department of Northern Territory was Commonwealth Government, so I could just get a transfer. So I rang up, I sent a letter to them, and they sent a letter back saying, glad to have you.
0: That was it, was it?
1: That was it, and I heard nothing for a couple of months, so I rang them up. And they said, yeah, just turn up. So I organised a transfer down at with the PMG and end up in Darwin in early 1970 and had a great time in Darwin. I was Forestry, Fisheries, Wildlife, National Parks.
0: Oh, yeah.
1: I started off as senior clerk, became admin officer and then end up being a project officer. And I involved in the Kakadu National Park, the formative days of the Kakadu National Park.
0: Gee.
1: And when the cyclone came along, came back to Perth for a while, then went back to Darwin again for a year because I didn't really want to leave Darwin.
0: So what is it about? I mean, I've talked to a few people that have been to Darwin for a while, stayed for a while, and everybody has the same infectious
1: place.
0: Sort of place.
1: The weather's magnificent for most of the year. Lifestyle's just so relaxed and laid back.
0: Mm, and have you been back on holiday or anything?
1: Only just once since I left after the cyclone, and I took my girls back about 3 years ago.
0: Right,
1: yeah. In the city.
0: And were you actually there for the cyclone?
1: My house was wrecked in the cyclone.
0: Was it
1: really? We were down in Perth on holidays.
0: Oh, wow, yeah.
1: And that's a long story. And if we start talking about cyclone, though, we'll never get out of here.
0: We'll come back because we definitely want it. Not time tonight, that's for sure. But that just threw people's lives asunder, really,
1: it
0: didn't
1: did
0: it?
1: It did, yes, yeah, yeah. All the people that we knew in Darwin, they were all evacuated and only probably very few of them came back. The year that I went back, that was 3 months after the cyclone, I went back and...
0: Oh, yeah.
1: And tried to pick up the pieces of our department and our branch and all that, and there was only a handful of people that were there from before. Sad.
0: Yeah, also.
1: But it's really picked up now. It's a beautiful city. It's the most beautiful city in the world,
0: is
1: I reckon,
0: it really?
1: Now. It
0: yeah.
1: is superb. And my girls loved it. And, of course, when we arrived up, it was the middle of the wet season. There was a cyclone imminent. There was lots of lightning. And they just saw what I saw in it.
0: You ought to see the glint in his eye right about now. It's just really starting to happen. We will. We'll come back on another occasion, do a Darwin sequel, if you like.
1: Yeah.
0: So but you ended up where? Came here or...?
1: Came back to Kalamunda, Les Murty.
0: Oh, yes.
1: And started a group of newspapers up. It was Wheatbelt ones we started. We had the Beverly York Express. We had the Midland... It was the Swan Express we took over. We made it into the Kalamunda Midland Reporter, the Morley Reporter. And we did that for 5 years. It was a proprietary liquid company. I was the managing director.
0: Right.
1: But it didn't work. We started for nothing and we ended up with nothing.
0: Right. Okay.
1: I lost my house over it in Perth because I had the press was mortgaged on the house. So when they took the press back, my house went.
0: Sure.
1: And we kept the only paper that was really, I thought was really, we sold the Kalamunda Midland Reporter, but the only paper that we really liked was the Harvey Reporter. So that's how we came to Harvey. I started it and I came down here.
0: Beautiful. Yeah. We're going to a song and we're going to come back and talk about that as well. Mm. So wonderful stuff. And we are very glad about that. We're not so glad you lost your house, Ken. not glad of that at all, but all's well that ends well. And that's for this community anyway. So let's go with, you're going with a great song. That's Amore by Dean Martin.
1: Yeah, that's a great song. That is a great fun song, isn't it?
0: It is, and one we can sing along to.
1: Yes, we will.
0: So let's do to that. It's David Marshall with my special studio guest, Ken Utting. And Ken's second last song for tonight, it's That's Amore by Dean Martin. Let's go.

0: Oh, I tell you what, it doesn't come much better than that, especially for doing a bit of karaoke off air, yes. Does it, kid? We were going okay.
1: Yeah.
0: I can actually see you and I at the Australia Day breakfast this year, Ken, up on stage.
1: I reckon we'll do a duet.
0: You're on. Righto. You heard it first here, listeners. great songs. Yeah, welcome back, David Marshall, Tongue and Groove, with my special studio guest, Ken Utting. Ken, known around the place for a whole range of different things because he's involved in heaps of different committees and community groups, and that's where I want to go in a moment. You mentioned about the Harvey Report.
1: Yeah,
0: what was the go there?
1: I started in 1980. I came down as managing director of regional newspapers. We sent a guy down to Harvey, our chief journalist, down to just suss it out. He took his girlfriend down, came down for the weekend and came back and said, there's just two garages on the highway, there's nothing there.
0: They're still saying that, Jim.
1: So, and I didn't believe that, so I came down a couple of weeks later and we started the paper up in 1980. We had a couple of managers down here. And then in 1982, when regional newspapers folded, and Jenny and I came down with little baby Kerry. She was 1 month old when we arrived in Harvey. And she cried the whole first month. And then when she arrived in Harvey, she didn't cry another night.
0: Is that right?
1: So she must have known it was a good place.
0: So I was going to say, so we've got Kerry to thank for that one.
1: Yeah. We arrived in Harvey with all our possessions in a little van and penniless. Yeah. Like lots of people arrive in Harvey.
0: Yes. And quite a few leave.
1: But it's been great. It's been a great place.
0: Where were you situated? Where did it start? Where the actual building?
1: We're in Selzano's, where hookers are there. Yeah. We had a little office alongside them, and there was a big hole in the back wall, and they fixed it up for us. They put a piece of cardboard across it.
0: Thanks,
1: and that
0: guys.
1: Was there for about 3 years before Dom fixed it up for us. But it was nice. It was handy. It was cheap. Yeah. And it was great. Yeah. And a lot of people were very, very, very helpful to us when we arrived here.
0: Yeah, I was just going to say that because often that's the thing, isn't it? I mean, they say you don't get a second chance for a first impression.
1: Yeah. Yeah.
0: So you had a positive one.
1: They found that we were up in Green's Flats for 12 months and that was marvellous, really lovely, lovely, beautiful flats. And we had Stephen Ragg was the chemist at the time, and he gave us $2,000 worth of advertising in advance. And that was the $2,000 that we lived on for the first 3 months while we were setting ourselves up here. And he said, $2,000, just put a half page ad in or whatever every week and just come and see me about the copy. And that was wonderful, you know, and that's the sort of help we got when we got here.
0: So there's a challenge for Vince Cosentino, if ever I've heard one.
1: Yeah.
0: Come on, Vince, we need you. So today it's a fairly big paper in a sense and covers a wide area.
1: Yeah.
0: We're mainly reporting on just local stuff then? Or
1: we had a joint venture with John Whitehouse in Waroona. He did the Waroona Reporter. And we used to fold it different ways. So Waroona had a front page in those days. And John used to do that and we used to do the Harvey. Yeah. It was a 12-page, I think it was an 8-page fortnightly. When I got down here, we made it a weekly straight away version.
0: Right.
1: And then we went to 12 pages, 16.
0: That's fantastic. It really is. And, it really is the lifeblood around, you know, the community to find out what's going on around the joint. There must be times in the office when things... You've got some lovely staff, by the way. I mean, it's a pleasure with Leanne and Kathy to go in there. They are a great team. But they must get times when they're a bit under pressure in there, is it?
1: There's never a dull moment in newspapers, never a dull moment. There's tension, there's... When you've got deadlines and when you've got to cover issues that sometimes aren't too nice. We've had a few major things, you know, major road crashes other issues.
0: Yes, as we talked before, the leads come many varied ways, I suppose, do they?
1: Yeah. You never know where it's coming from next, but we've got those contacts we have and community a lot to let us know.
0: What's some of the bigger stories, there's one, I'm going to cut to the chase here.
1: Yeah, all right.
0: There's one story that it's folklore around this place and a lot of people still don't know what the truth of the whole thing was, but it was not long after the dam opened, wasn't it?
1: Yes, it was about 3 months or something, 4 months after
0: it was opened. Yeah. It appeared there were cracks in the dam or leakages in the dam or something.
1: Well, that's the story, yes. the Water Corp got their dam inspector down, Seymour Leak, and he found it was quite serious, you know. We're going to have to use the old dam again. And we got a photo of Seymour.
0: Noticed that.
1: With the old wall in the background saying that was going to be it'd have to be used from now on. And we're a bit worried that the dam might collapse as it was and flood the town. So people had to get some sandbags together and things like that. And of course, we'd had an earthquake only a week before, which was in the West Australia. And it was the old Meckering earthquake, an aftershock, they said. We all know the Harvey Dam's built on a fault line.
0: Right.
1: I mean, the Darling Escarpment is a fault line, isn't it? So it all added up together. And, of course, a dam in San Francisco, a similar dam had collapsed because of an earthquake. So we had some some pretty good background
0: information,
1: which really all led to a good story, didn't it?
0: Well, it was just about mass panic, as I remember, on Udak Road that very morning. But so it was all just coincidental that it was April 1st.
1: No, every time we have April 1st as our cover date, that's probably once every 7 years,
0: yes,
1: we do something. It was just lent itself to it, you know? Dan was a pride and joy of the World Corp. Yes. Won all the awards, and Leighton Contractors won awards. Everybody won awards, and the Shire even got an award for it. So, you know, it was a big thing.
0: Yes.
1: And so we had to tear it down.
0: What a dodgy looking Seymour Leakey was, too.
1: There's a story about that too. I don't know if we've got time to talk about it, but
0: go on.
1: Coralie Italiano was our front office. She had her long heels on that day, and Coralie always dressed up as if she was in a fashion parade or something. Anyway, she had her long heeled shoes, and we went up to the dam, and we were going to, what do we need to do is get a nice photo to go with it. And we thought we'd grab somebody up there that nobody in town knew, who might be just up there picnicking or something, and ask them if they'd mind getting a photo taken and tell them all about it. Well, there was a guy there with a Curtin University, I think, in a four-wheel drive vehicle. And he was there, and we said, do you mind? We told him about it. He said, well, I can't really, it wouldn't be ethical. I'm working for the Water Corp. I'm up here doing a bit of survey work. And he said, but it so happens I've got a beanie and a T-shirt in the back seat and a pair of sunglasses. He said, if you put them on, he said, you could probably disguise yourself. And Coralie said, go on. So I did. And we clambered down over the rocks and the mud, and she got her high heel shoes wrecked. And we got down close enough to the old wall to take the photo. And came back, and because we were worried about everyone to know who it was, so we said to Leanne, was back at the office, right. Said to Leanne, have a look at this. And I said, we've got somebody up there that you wouldn't know. What do you reckon? And she looked at it. And it took her about 5 minutes to realise who it was. So we thought, well, if she couldn't recognise it, we'd have a good chance of fooling everybody.
0: Absolute folklore of this area. And if you missed out on that one, listeners, go in and have a look on the board in the Harvey Reporter, because there's Seymour sitting there. And great. Well done. So we're looking forward to the next one.
1: And the headline, Leaking Like a Sieve, was a great headline.
0: That's right. Yeah. Exactly. Yeah. Well, Ken, we've got about 22 seconds to go, and I just want to find out what's going on. Family-wise, where's Jenny?
1: Jenny's working up north at the moment. She got a job with the Harvey Dam for Leighton Contracts. She wanted to change in direction. And her career's just gone leaps and bounds. She's now one of the most sought-after site secretaries in mining construction in WA, and she's got a huge contract. She's up at Port Hedland at the moment, fly in, fly out.
0: Fantastic.
1: Yeah, having a wonderful time.
0: Good on you, Jen. And Joel?
1: He was educated at the Harvey High School, and he went to uni and got 2 degrees, a media degree in film and television, and then there was no money in jobs. So and his lifelong love was computers, and he did a computer science degree and got a job as a computer programmer in Melbourne, and he's loving
0: it. There you go. Good stuff. Yeah. And Kerry's still around the area?
1: Yeah, Kerry's married to Matt, and
0: Mile Up, never been the same since.
1: So. No, they've got a lovely home in Mile Up, and they're a wonderful couple.
0: Fantastic.
1: I'm so happy for them.
0: Good.
1: For them,
0: yeah. He's beaming again. He's beaming. So that's good.
1: The best moment of my life was when I took Kerry down the petal pathway to get married.
0: Beautiful. Fantastic. We can't go anywhere else other than that, Ken.
1: That's
0: right. We cannot go apart from saying, Ken Utting, thank you for your commitment to this community. It is outstanding.
1: It's been my pleasure.
0: Good
1: time.
0: You. And thank you for coming in too. But we're going to go out with... What are we going out with? What have we decided we were going out with? After going through about 10 CDs...
1: I think it's Herman's Hermits.
0: It was at Herman's Hermits,
1: isn't it? Yes, it is.
0: That's good. I'll leave you to tell me what it was. Anyway, listeners, I'm sure you'll know this one.
1: Don't Let the Sun Stop Your Crying.
0: That's the one. You got it. Well done. Yeah. Well done.
1: It was one of my favourite songs.
0: Yeah. All right. We'll finish on that one. But before we do, just want to let you know, next week's studio guest, really looking forward to this. It's a well-known local lady and a really lovely person. Kitty King coming in.
1: Kitty.
0: She is great. Yeah. Yeah, absolutely right. Yeah, Kitty's my 50th guest. Ken, you're 49 tonight. Kitty is my 50th guest next week.
1: It's about my age.
0: Absolutely. So looking forward to that one. But tonight it's all been about Ken Utting. And once again, thanks very much, Ken, for coming in. And we're going to go out with Ken's final song for tonight, and that's from Herman's Hermits. This is David Marshall for Tongue and Groove. Tune in again next week, but have a good night.

Previous program was recorded between 2004 and 2005. Thanks to all my studio guests during that period of time, and to Harvey oral historian Melva Mitchell for editing the original shows.

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It's your town talking.

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1: Some of the best things in life can be hiding right there in plain sight. Jenny's Shoes and Fashions is one of those shops. Come on down to the main street of Harvey and you'll find Jenny and the crew in there with the most amazing range of shoes and fashions for both men and women. If Jenny hasn't got it, it's not worth wearing. Come on into the main street of Harvey, make yourself known to Jenny and her team, and I'm sure that you'll be very impressed. Thanks very much to Jenny Shoes and Fashions for being an amazing sponsor of Harvey Community Radio.
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0: 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In this hour of country music, we'll be playing not only our Aussie artists, but country artists from all walks of life. 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

And that was Ain't Never by the Blue Ridge Rangers, Out of Way to Go by Don Williams, Your Cheating Heart by Hank Williams, and You're My Best Friend by Don Williams. 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I'm Leslie Ugel, and it's Your Town Talking.

knowing you stand by me through good and bad.

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1: And that was Heartaches by The Number by Dwight Yoakam, Till the Rivers All Run Dry by Don Williams, In Your Arms by Shania Twain, and Amanda by Don Williams.

That was Remember by Kenny Chesney, We Should Be Together by Don Williams, Here in the Real World by Alan Jackson, and Falling in Love by Don Williams. And once again, you've been listening to It's Country on Harvey Community Radio, 96.5 FM. 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
1: Some of the best things in life can be hiding right there in plain sight. Jenny's Shoes and Fashions is one of those shops. Come on down to the main street of Harvey and you'll find Jenny and the crew in there with the most amazing range of shoes and fashions for both men and women. If Jenny hasn't got it, it's not worth wearing. Come on into the main street of Harvey, make yourself known to Jenny and her team, and I'm sure that you'll be very impressed. Thanks very much to Jenny's Shoes and Fashions for being an amazing sponsor of Harvey Community Radio.
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It's your town talking.

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Kaya, Nunuk Nan Jirupan, Jinaning Nijanyanakara Nyunga Buja, Balok Koronga, Kongamarawa. Hello everyone, I'm happy to have you here listening to our Heartland program. You'll be spending the next hour listening to some great Indigenous music. Our Heartland program is about our Indigenous culture, history and traditional lifestyles. We'll also introduce you to some really great Aboriginal music by traditional musicians and some of our newer contemporary artists. Nyalak Kadich, Nyalak Buria Kura Weye, Kadijan Bujakep. I pay respect to elders long ago and recognise their knowledge and connection to land, waters and culture.

0: Our local Noongar word is mort. What is mort? Mort is family. You can use mort in this sentence. This is my mort. This is my family. You can use mort when talking about family. Who's your mort? Who's your family? Mort is spelled M-O-O-R-T. The vowel sound is double O, pronounced or as in the word more. Mort, family. Mort.
1: The Noongar are Aboriginal Australian people who live in the southwest corner of Western Australia, from Geraldton on the west coast to Esperance on the south coast. There are 14 different groups in the Noongar cultural block: Amungu, Baradong, Yuid, Kaniang, Korang, Minang, Nyaki Nyaki, Nyunga, Pibbleman, Binjarab, Wadandi, Wajak, Woman, and Wadjeri. The Noongar people refer to their land as Noongar Boodja. The members of the collective Noongar cultural block descend from people who spoke several languages and dialects that were often mutually intelligible. What is now classified as Noongar language is a member of large families. Contemporary Noongar speak Australian Aboriginal English, laced with Noongar words and occasionally inflected by its grammar. Most contemporary Noongar trace their ancestry to one or more of these groups. In 2011, Australian census came to 49 people, identified as Indigenous in the southwest of Western Australia. This number has increased since.

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0: 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I'm Taj, and it's your town talking.
1: Some of the best things in life can be hiding right there in plain sight. Jenny Shoes and Fashions is one of those shops. Come on down to the main street of Harvey and you'll find Jenny and the crew in there with the most amazing range of shoes and fashions for both men and women. If Jenny hasn't got it, it's not worth wearing. Come on into the main street of Harvey, make yourself known to Jenny and her team, and I'm sure that you'll be very impressed. Thanks very much to Jenny Shoes and Fashions for being an amazing sponsor of Harvey Community Radio.

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3: On a warm summer's evening, on a train bound for nowhere, I met up with a gambler. We were both too tired to sleep, so we took turns of staring out the window at the darkness. The boredom overtook us,

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0: 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I wish all the people out there a lovely and safe day. And remember, it is your town talking.
1: 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Jenny's Shoes and Fashions is one of those shops. 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If Jenny hasn't got it, it's not worth wearing. Come on into the main street of Harvey, make yourself known to Jenny and her team, and I'm sure that you'll be very impressed. Thanks very much to Jenny Shoes and Fashions for being an amazing sponsor of Harvey Community Radio.
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I'm at Harvey Community Radio, 96.5 FM, downtown Harvey. I just wanted to say thank you for all of the support I get from Harvey, all you listeners, Facebook followers, all the things that I've received from Harvey in the last 12 months has been wonderful.

0: Hello, and my name is Leslie Ugel, and you're listening to Harvey Radio. 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
1: 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Jenny Shoes and Fashions is one of those shops. 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If Jenny hasn't got it, it's not worth wearing. Come on into the main street of Harvey, make yourself known to Jenny and her team, and I'm sure that you'll be very impressed. Thanks very much to Jenny Shoes and Fashions for being an amazing sponsor of Harvey Community Radio.
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0: 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I've lived in Harvey all my life. I love it. Why do I like Harvey? Primarily because it's a community. It's a community of people who look after and like to help people. 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After all, it's your town talking.
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We all love listening to Harvey Community Radio 96.5 because it is your town talking. I'm a First Lieutenant of the Harvey Hills Bushfire Brigade. We're the ones who put out the fires, not start them, and it's the people that make the town.

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2: 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Jenny's Shoes and Fashions is one of those shops. Come on down to the main street of Harvey and you'll find Jenny and the crew in there with the most amazing range of shoes and fashions for both men and women. If Jenny hasn't got it, it's not worth wearing. Come on into the main street of Harvey, make yourself known to Jenny and her team, and I'm sure that you'll be very impressed. Thanks very much to Jenny Shoes and Fashions for being an amazing sponsor of Harvey Community Radio.
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0: most amazing range of shoes and fashions for both men and women. If Jenny hasn't got it, it's not worth wearing. 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
1: I'm Mark Dransfield. Two Melbourne-based AFL players have been admitted to hospital under separate circumstances, having both been at the same house. The Carlton Football Club has denied any links with an earlier story being reported that several AFL players were hospitalised after allegedly taking recreational drugs and developing complications. Carlton has issued

0: Investigating his time at RMIT University in Melbourne between 2015 and 2017. Home Affairs Minister Tony Burke has told News 24 they will expose any links to radical literature or extremist online content.
1: We need to deal with those specific networks, whether it be ISIS-inspired or any of those horrific groups, and our intelligence and security agencies are constantly monitoring, breaking up, intercepting.
0: Terrorism has been ruled out as a motive in two separate cases of cars hitting pedestrians in Melbourne. A 16-year-old boy has been arrested after he allegedly drove a stolen car erratically near the city's main train station, hitting a woman in her 50s who needed hospital treatment. While a 30-year-old woman from New South Wales is recovering in hospital after being struck by what's believed to be an event vehicle while she was running the Melbourne Marathon. The European Union has criticised the United States' decision to suspend sanctions on Russian diesel, claiming it'll help fund the war against Ukraine. With more, the BBC's Joe Inwood.
2: A gift to Putin. That was how President Zelensky described Donald Trump's announcement that Russia will be releasing about 100,000 barrels of diesel a day to US and global markets. Speaking at a rally in New York State, the US president said it would bring down soaring US diesel prices, although many analysts say it will not have a significant impact. The move comes just 3 weeks after Donald Trump signed a bill allowing for sweeping new tariffs against countries which bought Russian oil and gas. The US, it seems, will now be doing the very thing that law was designed to prevent.
0: In air medical news, new research shows one person dies of upper gastrointestinal cancers every 57 minutes in Australia. Upper GI cancers include those of the liver, pancreas, bile ducts, stomach and esophagus. Combined, they now claim more deaths in Australia than any other cancer. Dr. Mark Buzzer from the PanCare Foundation says it's a national issue that needs greater awareness.
3: There's been a doubling of the pancreatic cancer and a tripling of the liver cancer death rates over the last 20 years, and that's really driving this overall increase. And the forecasts that we've got out to 2050 are even scarier. So unless there's urgent intervention, it's only going to get worse.
0: This is AIR National News. The quickest ever Bathurst 1000 has finished with drama as Brody Kostecki in Ford for Dick Johnson Racing took the win, followed by Brown and Bates, after Anton Di Pasquale in the Chevy ran out of fuel. Here's how the great race ended on Channel 7. Dick Johnson was relieved to see Kostecki win.
4: Perfect day except for one bit of a mistake. I think the old boy was looking for it.
0: Chas Mostert crashed at Forrest's elbow late in the race, bringing out the safety car. Wallabies coach Les Kiss is lamenting a number of missed opportunities in his first loss at the helm of the national team. The All Blacks ran away in the second half to claim a 50-19 win at Eden Park. Kiss says the home favourites were simply the better team.
5: Got to take your hat off to them. You know, they won the aerial battles and they profited off those things very well as well. So it was just hard to get a footing in that second half. And when we had a chance, as I said, there was two opportunities and we robbed ourselves of those opportunities.
0: And in AFLW, North Melbourne's down Fremantle 58-30, Hawthorn beat Brisbane 65-40, and Carlton was too good for the Swans 59-32. 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

0: Hi, my name is Cody Jones, and I love living in Harvey because there's lots to do. 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
1: 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I am Australian AMRAP artist Tom Fuble, and I would like to introduce to you my latest single, Dancing in the Rain. 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
1: This is Air News Western Australia. I'm Mark Dransfield. The disgraced former Bishop of Broome has been jailed over historical sex offences. Jake Battrick reports.
2: Christopher Alan Saunders learned his fate in the WA District Court this morning, jailed for 6.5 years for sexually abusing two Aboriginal men around 10 years ago. The 76-year-old was found guilty following a trial in August. The jury found the former bishop had engaged in systematic grooming of the two victims, which occurred in the Kimberley region between 2010 and 2019. Today, District Court Judge Martin Flynn told Saunders he disregarded the dignity of each of the victims during the offending. He was made eligible for parole, but he won't be considered for that until he served at least 4.5 years behind bars. Jake Battrick, Perth.
1: A podiatrist has been fined $20,000 for working while suspended. The Podiatry Board of Australia had imposed conditions on Gerard

0: inflation in our history. And that's why we need the biggest cut to breathe again. We've got to allow space to build the houses, to build the infrastructure, the services. It's all got behind. And we've got to regain control. That also means bringing in the right skills.
1: The WA Electoral Commission has received an application for Pauline Hanson's One Nation to change its name to One Nation WA. Pauline Hanson co-founded the political party almost three decades ago. It has three members in WA Parliament after winning the Secret Harbour by-election a few months ago. Objections to the name change can be submitted to the Electoral Commission in writing over the next month. Surf Life Saving WA is encouraging parents to enrol their kids in a nippers program this summer, despite an increased public awareness around sharks. The state government yesterday announced a multi-million dollar boost for shark mitigation strategies along the WA coastline, following increased sightings and a fatal attack at Sorrento in recent weeks. Surf Life Saving WA General Manager Chris Peck says that shouldn't deter parents from getting their children involved in nipper programs this season.
2: From a surf lifesaving perspective, on that Sunday morning when you go down to nippers, we have a lot of procedures and protocols in place to keep people as safe as they can be at any given time of the year. And so whilst this is amplified in terms of what the discussion is, what I would say is now is not the time not to get your people involved in nippers because it's counterproductive.
1: In air sport, Geelong star Grian Myers' manager has shut down reports that the Cat will be moving to West Coast. Myers did have a medical with the Eagles last week, but his manager Liam Pickering says the move is not happening. The Eagles are, however, still in the box seat to secure the services of Premiership demon Jack Viney. Australian cricket coach Andrew McDonald is hopeful West Aussie all-rounder Cam Green will be fit before the end of their test series in South Africa, despite the 27-year-old being ruled out of the first test with an abdominal strain.
3: He's still here for a reason, so there is some light at the end of the tunnel. It'll just be a matter of, you know, going through the rehab. He's got a pretty demanding week this week as he reintroduces a few activities. You'll see that probably play out in the net situation during lunchtime in and around the game. So, yeah, it's a bit of an unknown, but there's still optimism that he'll take part in the series at some stage.
1: The Aussies take on the Proteas in the first Red Ball fixture starting on Friday in Durban. This is AIR News Western Australia.
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5: Some of the best things in life can be hiding right there in plain sight. Jenny Shoes and Fashions is one of those shops. Come on down to the main street of Harvey and you'll find Jenny and the crew in there with the most amazing range of shoes and fashions for both men and women. If Jenny hasn't got it, it's not worth wearing. Come on into the main street of Harvey, make yourself known to Jenny and her team, and I'm sure that you'll be very impressed. 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
1: I'm Ron Wilson. US President Donald Trump is weighing up a potential US intervention after Saudi Arabia's main airport at Riyadh was struck by missiles for a second consecutive day. While the latest attack resulted in no fatalities, it follows a devastating initial strike that claimed 13 lives and injured more than 300 people.
2: Have you decided whether to join the Saudi strikes on the nuke?
3: We may. We're going to look at it.
2: How soon?
3: We just found out about the recent attack, so we'll make a decision. We move very quickly.
1: Australians have been warned against travelling to Riyadh's international airport as a result of the missile attacks. Smart Traveller is urging Australians to reconsider their need to travel to Saudi Arabia. It's the 24th anniversary of the Bali bombings today. At about 11 p.m. on the 12th of October 2002, three bombs were detonated, two in busy Kuta Beach at Paddy's Bar and the Sari Club, and one in front of the American consulate in nearby Denpasar. 202 people were killed. 88 of them were Australians. Small businesses are taking their fight directly to the government, launching a scathing advertising campaign over a suite of regulatory changes. The backlash has already forced the tax office to delay its planned credit card payment ban until next year. Critics, like One Nation's Barnaby Joyce, warning the decisions are piling more pressure on everyday Australians.
4: It's not just that. What about the changes to the trust legislation? 30% tax?

0: nation rather than international factors. Despite this, core support for Labor is up slightly to 29%. One Nation is down to 25%, while the Coalition is sitting on 23%. The poll shows some green shoots for opposition leader Angus Taylor, with voters increasingly happy with his performance. Michael Packie, Canberra.
1: Telecommunications networks are bolstering their defences as the federal government warns Australians to brace for a volatile weather season. With El Niño threatening to trigger severe storms and spike the bushfire risk, Emergency Services Minister Christy McBain says major telcos are already coordinating to keep critical lines of communication open.
2: The telcos can work with each other to make sure that if the network goes down in one area, it can be switched to the other network quickly for customers that are impacted by disaster.
1: The Gippsland region of Victoria has been rattled by another earthquake. A magnitude 2 quake was recorded by Geoscience Australia around 6 o'clock last night with an epicentre near Warragul. And finally, the Australian dollar is buying 69.8 US cents. This is Air National News. Brody Kostecki and Todd Hazelwood are still celebrating after their second Bathurst 1000 victory. The number 17 Mustang taking the lead on the final lap at Mount Panorama after Chevrolet's Anton Di Pasquale ran out of fuel. Todd Hazelwood says the celebrations have been even better the second time around.
3: We haven't actually slept. And the fumes that are coming out of this cup right now is you could probably run a car off it right now, I'm not going to lie. So, we had a lot of fun. It was really cool. You know, it's not just us as drivers that win this race, it's our whole team.
1: Steve Smith has cemented his place as one of cricket's greatest fielders, breaking the record for the most catches by a non-keeper in Test history on day 3 in Durban. He's now racked up 223 after taking 4 in the first innings as South Africa was dismissed for 284. At stumps on day 3, the Aussies are none for 33 in their second innings, leading by 139 runs. Kangaroos coach Kevin Walters is reportedly considering picking incumbent fullback Reece Walsh over Clive Churchill medalist James Tedesco for the first game of the World Cup. And Minwood Lee, who is the best of the Aussies at the PGA Tour event in Japan, finishing equal 9th at 12 under. Australian Independent Radio News.
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7: Books at breakfast. Hi-ho. Good morning, everyone. This is Ruth from Harvey Public Library. I'm going to read a chapter from one of your favourite storybooks. Remember, this book is available from your public library, so come in when we're open and borrow books to read at home. Books at breakfast. Hundred Classic Stories, edited by Vic Parker. The Giant's Wife, an Irish legend. In the days when giants lived in the north of Ireland, Finn McCool was the biggest, strongest, most handsome of them all. Or so he thought. Finn could rip a pine tree out of the ground with his bare hands. He could leap across a river in one bound. He could split a boulder in half with one swish of his axe. Now, Finn had heard that there were clans of giants living in Scotland who had tree trunk throwing competitions and boulder carrying contests just for fun. That sounded to him like a great crack. So Finn decided to build a road right across the sea so he could walk across to see those Scottish giants without getting his feet wet. Finn pulled on his big black work boots, hissed his wife Oongar goodbye and promised, "I'll be back in a week, 10 days tops." Then he strode off over the hills and forests to the coast. Finn began to work hard, ripping rocks from the mountains and throwing them into the sea until they piled up above the water and began to form a road. However, he was only 3 days into the job when a friend of his arrived at the seashore. "Finn, I don't mean to worry you, to be sure," his friend said, "but there's gossip about a strange giant who's on the way to your house to flatten you. Some say that he's leapt across the sea from Scotland without needing a boat or a bridge. People say he keeps a thunderbolt in his pocket. I've heard, too, that he has a magic little finger with as much strength in it as 10 men put together." "Pah!" cried Finn. "I don't believe a word of it." But secretly, he began to feel a little uneasy.

0: One thing's for sure, his friend continued. The stranger knows that everyone thinks you're the biggest, strongest, most handsome giant in all of Ireland, and he doesn't like that one little bit. He's made up his mind to find you and mince you into pieces.
1: We'll see about that, bellowed Finn.
0: I'm going right home to sit and wait for the pipsqueak of giant, and if he dares to show his face at my front door, I'll stamp on him and squash him like an ant. But even though Finn sounded brave, underneath it all, he was really rather worried. The minute that Finn arrived home, he sat down glumly at the kitchen table and told Unag all about the stories of the strange giant. If it's true, he'll beat me into mashed potatoes, Finn moaned.
1: You men are always boasting about your muscles, but sometimes you should use your brains instead, Unag laughed. Now, do as I say, and leave everything else to me.
0: Unag quickly found 9 round, flat stones and put them on a plate with a round, flat oat cake, which she cleverly marked with a thumbprint so she could see which one it was. Meanwhile, Finn built an enormous baby's cradle and put it by the fireside, just as Unag had told him. Just then, Finn and Unag felt the ground between them shake underneath them and a dark shadow forgel across their house.
1: "It's him! He's here!" panicked Finn, running to and fro in a tizzy. "Whatever shall I do?"
0: Calm down," urged Unag, handing her husband a bonnet and nightdress. "Put these on and climb into the cradle." Finn was far too scared to argue, and soon he was dressed up like a baby and lying cuddled up in the crib. Unag shoved a huge bottle of milk into his mouth and went to answer the door.
1: "Where is Finn McCool?" roared the massive giant who stood on the doorstep.
0: He was certainly the biggest Unag had ever seen,
1: and the ugliest. "When I find him, I'm going to rip him to shreds,"
0: the giant bellowed. "Oh, I'm afraid you've missed my husband," Unag smiled sweetly. "He's away at the coast, building a road across the sea to Scotland. He started this morning, and he'll be finished by tea time. You can come in and wait for him if you like." The massive giant growled something under his breath that may or may not have been thank you. Unag just laughed and gaily beckoned. "Well, you better come in and have something to eat," she sang. "You'll need to get your strength up if you're going to fight my Finn. I have to say you look like a dwarf next to my fine husband." In the cradle, Finn's teeth began to chatter. What on earth was his wife annoying the monster giant like that for? "Have an oat cake," Unag offered the stranger politely, putting one of the round, flat rocks on his plate. The greedy giant just crammed it in his mouth and took a huge bite. "Ow!" he roared, spitting bits of broken teeth all over the table. "Oh, dear, don't you like it?" Unag fussed. "To be sure, they're the baby's favourites." She strolled over to the cradle and gave Finn the oat cake with the thumbprint. He munched on it happily. The strange giant peered into the cradle and his eyes opened wide.
1: "That's Finn McCool's baby," he remarked, highly surprised. "Why, he's a whopper of a lad, isn't he?"
0: "Oh, yes," sighed Unag, tickling her husband under the chin, while Finn cooed and gurgled as best he could. "He's got teeth already, you know. Here, put your finger in his mouth and feel. Go on."
1: Slowly, nervously, the giant put his magic little finger inside Finn's mouth. Crunch! Finn dipped down on it as hard as he could, right through the bone.
0: The giant. "If Finn McCool's baby is that powerful strong, I'm not hanging around to find out what Finn McCool is like." And he was out of the door and away over the hills before Finn McCool could leap out of the cradle. Finn McCool never did finish his road across the sea. If you go to Ireland today, you can still see it poking out of the water, half finished. He wanted nothing more than to stay at home and enjoy the rest of his days with his beautiful, clever wife. And that's exactly what he did.
2: 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I hope you can join me again. See you at the library. Bye.

0: Hi, kids. Welcome to Storytime with Jesse. It's a new program for Jump Up with Jesse, a part of Harvey Community Radio 96.5 FM. Today, we're going to hear in this year for some most magical stories that everyone will enjoy for something different that will happen this time. Now, let me think. Something that will begin our favorite story time, like we have the most wonderful stories that everyone will have lots of fun to hear the most beautiful narrations, like our good friend Postman Pat. Yes, Postman Pat is here with some most wonderful stories he could tell you this year. And to start with his first ever story, it's going to be called Pat and Jim, the first ever story that Postman Pat will tell you for the boys and girls. Enjoy, everyone.
1: Hello, this is Postman Pat. I'd like to introduce you to another postman who's going to deliver my letters for me while I'm on holiday. The first story is called Pat and Jim. It was summer in Greendale and a lovely sunny morning. There were two postmen in Pat's van as it drove along the valley, Pat and Jim. Jess had to ride on Jim's knee. Mrs. Goggins smiled when she saw them coming to collect the day's letters.
2: I see you have a helper today, Pat.
1: Yes, said Pat. This is Jim. I'm going on holiday next week, and Jim's going to deliver my letters whilst I'm away. I'm showing him the best way round, so he won't get lost.
2: He'll be all right, said Mrs. Goggins,
1: if it keeps fine.
3: It'll be as good as a holiday to me, said Jim. It's a grand place, is Greendale.
1: Pat showed Mrs. Goggins his holiday brochures. Have a look at this, he said. Brighton.
2: Brighton, she said. Doesn't it look nice? Sea and sun, and no letters. I went there with Auntie Nellie when I was six.
1: We'd better be on our way with these letters, said Pat.
2: Make sure he doesn't leave any gates open, said Mrs. Goggins.
1: Righto, said Pat. Cheerio. Pat and Jim were on their way. Everyone was surprised to see two postmen coming with the letters, and Pat had to stop to tell them all about his holiday. It took twice as long as usual to get round. At Greendale Farm, when they heard that Pat was going to Brighton, Katie and Tom ran to rummage in their toy cupboard. Tom brought Pat a spade, and Katie brought a bright yellow bucket.
2: So you can build a beautiful big sandcastle, she said.
1: And you must take a camera, said Mrs. Pottage, rumpling about in a drawer.
2: I know I have one here somewhere. I never use it. You'll be able to show us the pictures when you come back. Here it is. And it even has a film in it.
1: Well, that's very kind of you all. Thank you very much, said Pat. We'd better be on our way now, or I'll never get to Brighton. Cheerio. Off went Pat and Jim along the wandering Greendale Road. Next stop, Thompson Ground, said Pat. Now, if you take this back road, you'll be there in half the time. And so they were. Mrs. Thompson was all agog to hear about Pat's holiday.
2: Brighton, she said. Fancy, going all that way. But they say it's lovely in the sea. You'll have to go for a swim at Brighton. Now there's a lovely bathing costume and a pair of water wings in the wardrobe. And Alf has never worn them. Do take them.
1: Off she went and soon came back with an old-fashioned costume in red and green stripes and a huge set of floats. They gave Jess a fright when Pat put them in the van. Away went Pat and Jim up and over the hills and round twisting and twining corners. Watch out for this next bend, said Pat. It's a bad one.
3: Oops, said Jim. You're not joking.
1: Jess hung on with all his claws. He knew that bend well. They were soon at Ted Glenn's workshop. He was busy mending Granny Dryden's television.
4: Am I seeing double? Said Ted. That's what comes of mending your own glasses.
1: No, there are two of us, said Pat. This is Jim.
5: He told Ted all about his holiday in Brighton.
4: Well, said Ted, if you're going down south, you'll be able to do some walking on the Sussex Downs. You can borrow my rucksack. It's under here somewhere.
5: Ted began to dig about under a jumble of old papers and magazines. Behind Mrs. Thompson's grandfather clock that had been waiting at least 5 years to be mended, he found a pair of brown shoes, a cushion, and a wizened apple.
4: I've been looking everywhere for those shoes, said Ted.
5: Then he found the rucksack. It was very dusty, and it made them sneeze when he shook it.
4: There we are, grand, said Ted. Oh, there's an old sandwich in it. Now, I wonder how long that's been there.
5: It was covered in green mould.
4: A long time, said Pat, by the look of it.
5: Ted dropped the sandwich in the stove.
4: You'll be all right with this, he said. You'll have a great time. Cheerio!
5: There was a smell of dust, too, at Miss Hubbard's cottage. She had put her carpet on the washing line, and she was giving it a good beating.
6: Just getting the cobwebs out, she said. You must be Jim. I heard you were coming round with Pat. Would you like to join the church choir?
3: Well, I'll only be here for a week while Pat's on holiday, said Jim.
6: Oh, that's all right, said Miss Hubbard. You can easily pop over from Pencaster for services. Do you sing bass? We need a good bass.
3: Well,
6: Yes, I should think you do. I'll just put your name down and we'll see you at the practice on Thursday at 7. Now, you won't be late, will you?
3: Well, no, I'll not be late.
6: Now, Pat, the sun's very strong in Sussex and you'll need a good pair of sunglasses. I bought these in the jumble sale last Saturday. They don't fit me, but they'll be just the thing for you. Try them now.
5: Pat perched the sunglasses on his nose. He did look funny.
6: Thank you very much, Miss Hubbard. I'll be glad of these in the Sussex sun. Goodbye. Bye, Pat, and have a good holiday.
5: As Pat and Jim drove away, they could hear the thump-thump of Miss Hubbard beating the dust out of her carpet.
3: I had no idea I was going to join a choir, said Jim.
4: You'll have to watch out with Miss Hubbard, said Pat, laughing. She's a right one for roping people in.
5: Pat and Jim sat down by the lake to eat their sandwiches.
3: This is really grand, said Jim. I don't know why you want a holiday.
5: When they called at the village school, everyone was busy with the school bookshop.
7: Would you like a book to read on the train? Said Katie.
4: That sounds like a good idea, said Pat. What have you got?
7: This looks good, said Katie. The Hobbit. It's about dragons and magic.
4: Yes, said Pat. Thanks. It'll make a change from parcels and letters. I'll try that. Have you any books about singing for Jim?
5: But they couldn't find one, so Pat and Jim went on their way. Granny Dryden thought she had the wrong glasses on when she saw Jim at the door.
3: I thought you looked different,
5: she said, when she spotted Pat at last, after 3 changes of glasses.
3: It must be the holidays.
4: It is, said Pat, and told her about Brighton.
3: I was there in 1920, said Granny Dryden. After the war. I have a book about it. It has a map in it, too. You'll have to take it. Now, let's see. Where did I put it?
5: She changed her glasses twice and opened the big old bookcase. There was a funny, dusty smell, and soon she found the guide to Brighton. It was dated 1911.
4: Don't you think it might be a bit out of date? Said Pat.
3: Oh, no. Things don't change all that much. You'll see, said Granny Dryden. Anyway, the old times were the best times. Take it and have a good time.
4: Thank you. Thank you very much, said Pat. Bye.
5: By the time Pat and Jim had finished their round, Pat's van was full of things for his holiday.
3: It's not like this in Pencaster, said Jim.
5: Well, I hope you enjoy doing the Greendale run, said Pat.
3: I'm sure I will, said Jim. But there's something I must not forget. I have a present, too, for you to take on holiday.
5: Oh, said Pat. What can it be? It was a pen and a book of stamps.
3: Just to remind you to send us some cards, said Jim. From Brighton.
5: It'll make a change to write them instead of delivering them, said Pat. Come on, Jess, we'd better go and pack. Cheerio.
3: Cheerio, said Jim, and have a good time.
0: And that's the first ever Postman Pat story about Pat and Jim. They do work together on their rounds, and they do take holidays as well. This has been Postman Pat and Jim, brought to you by Storytime with Jessie.

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4: Ladies and gentlemen, for your listening pleasure, the one, the only, Tony on his own breakfast radio show.

Good morning, Harvey. How awesome is this place, right? How lucky are we to live in the Harvey region? The weather today is going to be amazing. It's going to be sunny all day, 20 degrees, a low of 8, but, you know, we won't worry about that. Just the warmth of the sun. I was in Albany on the weekend, and it was very cold down there. It's Tony, and I'm standing in for Duncan while he's off on holidays for a short while, and hopefully I'll bring you something a little bit different. We've got a few things coming on today. We've got the Heart Starter, of course. We've got a little bit of an Aussie segment during the week. I think it was Friday last week. Al Kennedy put me onto this song called Aussie As. It's just so Australian, and it's so feel good. And I'll chuck another Aussie song in with that. But it was really interesting because I had two people during the day on Friday actually come up to me and say, how cool was that song? And so thank you for that, Al, and we'll be playing that a little bit later. Of course, we've got the kitchen requests and a couple of other things, but I've always loved Tina Arena. There's a show coming up, I think it's on Channel 7 on the weekend, a bit about her life and her struggles and all that sort of stuff, but, you know, like, way back when she was just a kid singing on Young Talent Time. You know, I just love the way that she sings and performs. So I'm going to play a few Tina Arena songs today. I think I've found enough to play one every hour. But before we do that, let's get on with some Kung Fu Fighting.

0: I'm Dr. Katie Glover, and here's something that's good to know. There's a new national lung cancer screening program. It's simple, free, and can find lung cancer early, even before there are symptoms. You might think it's too late or better not to know, but did you know that over 65% of lung cancers detected early can be successfully treated? If you are aged 50 to 70 with a history of smoking, talk to your doctor or visit lungcancerscreen.org.au. Because it's good to know.
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2: 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You will go into the draw to win one of six $50 cash prizes. This will be drawn on Brekkie with Duncan Friday the 30th of October. You can only enter once, so everyone gets a chance at winning the cash. So send us a text today, plus your full name to 0426 307 199 for your chance of winning $50 cash. 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
3: Wasn't that nice to start with a little bit of kung fu fighting for the day? It's Tony here filling in for Duncan for a couple of weeks while he's away on holidays. We've got a big day today on Harvey Community Radio. We've got myself, of course, filling in for Duncan. At 10 o'clock, Student of Life by Taj is going to be on for an hour. Taj is such a legend, you know, and who knows what we're going to see or hear today. A bit later on, we've got A Breath of Fresh Air, followed by Fanfare, and that's a repeat of Friday's show, which is, of course, done by Sally. And last Friday, she did Prince. And so once I get through this little ramble, I'm actually going to play a Prince song, When Doves Cry. We've got segments with Verities coming on, Break a Leg with Al Kennedy, Books at Bedtime. We've got this is such an awesome community-run radio station. It's just I just love what we do here, and we wouldn't be able to do it without our sponsors. Of course, you know, they provide us with money so that we can open the doors and turn on the tunes. Jenny Shoes and Fashions, Real Steel Electrics, Harvey Tree Care, Carleek for Hair. Esther's just awesome. She's one of the nicest people I've ever met. Westpac Bank, MJL Jip Rocking, Harvey District Water Sports, that's the Binning Up Fishing Club, Moorcore Painting, and of course, me. And very shortly after we hear When Doves Cry, I was fiddling around with the computer here and I found a very old ad for Framed by Tony, the first one I did, and I haven't heard it for a long time now because Sal made me a really nice sponsor message. And so I'm going to play my original sponsor message, just a little bit of indulgence on my part, I expect. But here from Fanfare, and that doesn't mean you shouldn't listen to it later because it's just such an interesting show. It was wonderful on Friday when she talked about Prince. Here is When Doves Cry.

Gee, yeah, my current sponsor message is so much better than that one, isn't it? Anyway, why did the emu cross the road? To amuse itself. And why do crocodiles never lose arguments? They always have a snappy comeback. Anyway, that'll do for that. I reckon it's time for a heart starter.

0: astounding. 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But listen closely.
1: Not for very much longer.
0: I've got to

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Hope you all got up and did a bit of a dance, a bit of a jive, got your heart pumping, and into a great day here in Harvey. How lucky are we? So just about to play, I actually thought I might even do a bit of a theme while Duncan's away of picking an Australian legend performer and playing one of their songs every hour for the time that I'm on air, of course. And this is all because I just love Tina Arena. I've seen ads on the TV for this show that she's going to be in, and I just think it'll be wonderful. I'm looking forward to hearing her songs, and I hope you are too. So here is I'm in Chains by Tina Arena.

0: The voice of an angel. Love Tina Arena. That she's just awesome to listen to. Anyway, we're sort of coming up to the news a bit. We're going to hear a song from Aretha Franklin, reminding us that we need to respect each other a little bit. And also, we might, if I can squeeze it in, we'll get Jumpin' Jack Flash in there as well. But do you know why the kangaroo joined the gym? To work on his jump goals. And what do you call, the other kangaroos that don't go to the gym, what do you call a lazy kangaroo? A pouch potato.
1: 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It's just the best music, and it's your town talk.